0: Moon Fox's Dana Marie McNichol is in Miami.
1: The crash site of an Amazon cargo jet is being investigated one day after the plane went barreling past the runway, killing several people. The National Transportation Safety Board is now on scene. The Boeing 767 landing Sunday afternoon around 2 p.m. local time after flying in from Puerto Rico. It slammed through an airport fence and onto a road, hitting several cars before catching fire. Officials say some victims were trapped inside and under vehicles. The pilot and co-pilot were also trapped inside the aircraft.
0: Now, the plane involved in all of this was originally a passenger jet that flew for several airlines before being converted to a cargo plane back in 2015. The Pacific Ocean spawning several hurricane and tropical systems this year so far. The latest powerful storm, Hurricane Lowell, expected to impact some of the Hawaiian Islands.
2: Hurricane Lowell is on final approach to its brush with the westernmost Hawaiian Islands. A hurricane warning is in effect for Kauai County. That means hurricane conditions are expected on Kauai or the nearby islands later tonight. The peak impacts are due around midnight Hawaii time and continuing into the overnight hours. Very heavy rain is forecast too, up to 14 inches on Kauai. That could cause mudslides and flash flooding. The same on the Big Island that was so hard hit by Hurricane Lala earlier this year. In Miami, I'm Brian Norcross, Fox Weather.
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0: A male suspect in custody for allegedly targeting Ohio Democratic gubernatorial candidate Amy Acton. Fox's Alexandria Hoff with more.
7: Acton was not injured in this. Her security personnel, which was made up of Ohio State Highway Patrol, were able to stop this suspect who's been identified as 38-year-old Patrick Havas. In addition to two handguns, police say he had on him a set of brass knuckles and a taser when he began pushing through a crowd that had gathered where Dr. Acton was speaking to supporters at the Democratic Party's tent. Acton's communication director explaining, quote, while attending the Canfield Fair, an armed individual lunged at Dr. Acton, injuring multiple people. Dr. Acton and Eric, her husband, are grateful for the swift and decisive action of law enforcement and are praying for the recovery of those injured.
0: Republican candidate Vivek Ramaswamy, meantime, condemning the attack, calling the incident, quote, completely unacceptable. Special envoy Steve Witkoff and Jared Kushner visiting Moscow and Kyiv this weekend as the White House restarts efforts to try and end the war between Russia and Ukraine.
8: Witkoff and Kushner acknowledge that it's a hard problem to solve, but they feel good about the meetings they've had in Kyiv and Moscow this weekend, but they're also hoping for trilateral talks in the future. Kushner said President Trump has tasked them with creating a peace package and will do everything they can to end this war for good. President Vladimir Zelensky said they discussed everything from territory, air defense needs, including Patriot systems, a winter package, and said the war must end on fair terms. Zelensky said collaboration is, of course, critical. So representatives from France, Germany, and the UK were also present at some of those meetings. No breakthroughs, though, were made, and Russia expressed confidence in achieving its goals. Putin and Zelensky agreed to pause strikes during this weekend's talks, but both sides still intercepted dozens of drones.
0: That update from Fox's Stephanie Bennett in London. A spokesperson for the Kremlin did not rule out the possibility of trilateral talks. I'm Paul Stevens. This is Fox News.
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12: 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And an overwhelming majority of voters on Friday said they believe actor Tim Curry's most well-known role is that of Dr. Frankenfurter from the Rocky Horror Picture Show. 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
13: From the newsroom, Mike Sennett with Northern California News, Peter Colleen is at the local desk. 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A small plane crash killed three and injured one in Fresno. It happened over the weekend. A woman and two small children killed in the crash. A man remains in critical condition. The National Transportation Safety Board investigating. Four people injured in a shooting near Sacramento State University over the weekend. The victims, including three women and one man, were found near Granite Regional Park. The shooting occurred during a Sacramento State football game. California voters will soon decide on Proposition 3. That's the ballot initiative to make the temporary higher tax on wealthiest taxpayers a permanent feature of the tax code in the state of California. Mike Sennett with Northern California News. Up next, Peter Colleen at the local desk.
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19: The school year is off to a terrific start, and Deacon Dance has been reminding the student body and our staff that God asks us to be good and beautiful, to be authentic and true. This is St. Bernard's Principal Paul Shanahan. Mother Bernard and the Sisters of St. Joseph set the standard for the school in 1912. 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
20: From the newsroom, I'm Peter Colleen. Follow up on a story we told you about where Delos Moore, a 43-year-old university student and dorm resident, was arrested this week on Cal Poly Humboldt's campus for an alleged sexual assault. He had spent 14 years behind bars for committing two robberies. The school now out with a statement reading, in part, "We understand the members of the campus community are concerned following Monday's arrest. A person's age or prior incarceration does not automatically disqualify an otherwise eligible student from university housing." With news, I'm Peter Colleen.
10: 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And here is your official weather forecast. Overnight tonight, you can look for mostly cloudy conditions here on the coast. That happens this time of year. Northeast wind around 10 miles per hour. And overnight low temperatures will be ranging in the low 50s. McKinleyville 50, Arcata 51, Eureka 53, Fortuna 52 overnight. And likewise inland, for the most part, low 50s and maybe upper 40s. For lows. Then, coming up for tomorrow, you can look for partly cloudy conditions and warm temperatures ranging 60s to low 70s here on the coast and 80s to low 90s inland valley areas. And that's your weather.
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30: I'm John Terrett. There is no Wall Street today because it's Labor Day, but there is a crucial week coming up with investors focused on inflation, interest rates, and a handful of corporate earnings, digesting the latest signals on the economy and the Federal Reserve's next move. The big numbers arrive on Thursday and Friday. Producer prices for August are due on Thursday, followed by the Consumer Price Index. That's the inflation we all pay in the stores and the gas stations and for our services on Friday, which, by the way, of course, is September the 11th. The inflation data could be especially important as the Federal Reserve prepares prepares for its September the 15th and 16th policy meeting, which is next week. Markets are already a bit on edge, as you know, over the possibility of a September rate hike, while higher oil prices and Treasury yields are adding to pressure on stocks too. Investors will also be watching corporate earnings this week. Not that there's very many of them, but they do include Larry Ellison's Oracle on Thursday and Kroger, the supermarket people, on Friday, particularly with Kroger, for clues about consumer spending and the health of the U.S. economy. After a shaky start to September, Wall Street will enter a new week this week with inflation and no doubt the latest situation in the Middle East as well, likely to be the main market

it's Steve with 707 Pest Solutions. It's that time of year again. We're preparing for cold, wet weather. And just like us, pests are doing the same. Now is a perfect time to get your home ready. 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A little prevention now can make a big difference this fall and winter. And if you need help, remember,

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4: September 29th, 1978. A young mother and elementary school teacher in Georgia named Paula Wallace decides to get an official state charter for the Savannah College of Art and Design. But at that point, the school was still a dream. It took a year's worth of further work by Wallace and her family to acquire a school building, hire a faculty, and create a full curriculum. But after just a few years, SCAD, as the school became known, was not only becoming one of the most respected art institutions in the country, it was also bringing what had been the declining city of Savannah back to life. SCAD began using abandoned and decaying buildings in the city, not only for classes and dorms, but also as living art and architecture projects. SCAD has since added a film school and has alternative locations in Atlanta and France. Today, Paula Wallace is still the president of SCAD and one of the highest paid university presidents in the world. And that's history.
2: And now, Joe Concha sounds off.
3: Chelsea Handler goes on random podcasts, in this case with CNN's Kara Swisher, to talk about how new Attorney General Todd Blanche may and Roe.
5: We're going to get Todd Blanche. He's going to be confirmed, and he's going to overturn Roe v. Wade. We're all sitting around. All these men who have these powerful platforms are sitting around watching this happen to women, to communities that you could instead be supporting. You don't have to, like, turn over a whole new leaf. It's just about being a decent human being.
3: Yeah, except that Roe v. Wade was overturned more than 4 years ago, you idiot. Oh, my hair hurts.
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6: Happy Labor Day, everybody. I got the wildfire update and some great news. Going into a three-day weekend in the summertime, I get a little nervous because wildfires usually do spark during this time. People out there on the grill, they're out there traveling and camping. You know, it's natural that fires start to occur during this time of year. But thankfully, though, we only have a total of 4 wildfires active in the whole state of California. We'll run through the 4 fires real quick, 2 of which are in Monterey County. They're the biggest fires, the Plaskett Fire and the Timber Fire. Both in the mid to upper 20,000 acres and that have been burned up. You got the Plaskett Fire is 37% contained, while the Timber is 27. You got the Colorado and Gibby Fire also. Colorado Fire in Mariposa County and Gibby in Orange County, both of which are exactly 230 acres in size, and both of which are in the 90 percentile for containment. So great news there. The North Coast Unified Air Quality Management District brings you today's fire update, and they remind you that prescribed burning can help avoid wildfires. Happy Labor Day.
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5: I'm Chad Pergram with the Speaker's Lobby. President Trump has more than 2 years left in his term. The GOP is already starting to figure out what direction the party should go when he leaves office in early 2029. That debate will come into sharper focus with the approaching midterm elections and the realization that President Trump will soon be a lame duck. GOP strategists and political experts say the discussion about what comes next will begin to ramp up considerably after the November election. The debate will center on whether the Trump revolution on a host of issues such as trade will live on with the GOP. President Trump will leave a massive void behind, and President Trump is one of a kind, so it's not like Republicans can simply presume that Trumpism lives on. In the late 1980s and early 1990s, Reaganism had legs for a while, but that phenomenon died out. Some Republicans are mystified by the escalation of a trade war with Canada, especially as Republicans try to win tough races in several states along the Canadian border, including Maine, Michigan, and Alaska. With the Speaker's Lobby, Chad Pergram, Fox News.
6: Hi, and welcome to the Rodeo Roadshow. I'm Will Rasmussen on the Western Ag Network, just done at the Magic Valley Stampede, Filer, Idaho, headed for the Lewiston Roundup in Lewiston, Idaho. Today on the program, Miss Rodeo America, Olivia Favero. Today we talk about the history and what she learned in her studies of professional rodeo during her reign as Miss Rodeo America. That's coming up.
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6: So in your study of the sport of rodeo, and I'm sure there, you know, it spans, you know, part of the history. Mm-hmm. What was the most interesting thing that you learned about our sport?
9: Oh, you could take this so many different ways with world champions and who holds the records and oldest rodeos. But I love the history of pro rodeo itself, starting in 1936 and celebrating 90 years this year. And that's something that I don't really feel like has been talked about much this year. I mean, we're so close to 100 years of rodeo, pro rodeo, and to be able to represent it in that time and on such a huge milestone on the 90th year to be Miss Rodeo America, that's incredible.
10: Oh, I just learned something. So as an announcer, I'll do better. 250 years of America, of that 90 years, yes. Pro rodeo's been a part of it. Wow.
11: She started out dreaming of being a rodeo queen at the age of 8. And she climbed the ladder from there. At her hometown rodeo, she was Miss Ogden Pioneer Days, went on to be Miss Rodeo Utah, and then won the title of Miss Rodeo America. Olivia Favaro. She will relinquish her crown during the Wrangler National Finals Rodeo in December. On the Rodeo Roadshow, I'm Will Rasmussen on the Western Ag Network.
12: Elections are decided by those that show up. Ballots arrive the week of October 5th. Here are suggestions on the propositions from Humboldt County Republicans. Vote no on these propositions. 1. 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
13: Fox on Tech. Tesla's new driverless taxi hits the Texas streets just as federal regulators say the new cab may not follow the rules. The new Tesla Cybercab, a two-seater with no driver controls, is now running in Austin, Texas. They're meant to augment and eventually replace the more common Teslas making up the Austin fleet for the company's autonomous ride-hail service called RoboTaxi. But the lack of a steering wheel or foot pedals or rear or side view mirrors is causing the U.S. government to tap the brakes. The National Highway Transportation Safety Administration is now investigating whether these cyber cabs comply with standards set for automobiles. Tesla says they use the agency's self-certification and that cyber cabs are in compliance. The agency says they plan to audit that certification data. Tesla's robo-taxi service with self-driving conventional Teslas is operating in 5 other cities in both Texas and Florida. With Fox on Tech, I'm Evan Brown, Fox News.
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20: when you want to know about water, ask Fish. Fox News. I'm Tom Graham. An Amazon cargo plane crash at Miami International Airport is under investigation after it overshot the runway, killing five people, injuring five more.
21: The National Transportation Safety Board is now on scene. The Boeing 767 landing Sunday afternoon around 2 p.m. local time after flying in from Puerto Rico. It slammed through an airport fence and onto a road, hitting several cars before catching fire.
20: Fox's Dana Marie McNichol, Special Envoy Steve Witkoff, and Jared Kushner visiting Moscow and Kyiv this weekend as the White House restarts efforts to end the war between Russia and Ukraine.
22: Witkoff and Kushner acknowledge that it's a hard problem to solve, but they feel good about the meetings they've had in Kyiv and Moscow this weekend, but they're also hoping for trilateral talks in the future. No breakthroughs, though, were made.
20: Fox's Stephanie Bennett, America's listening to Fox News.
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26: Here's a look at your weather on the North Coast for our overnight hours. That's looking like we've got mostly cloudy conditions for the night. Temperatures are going to be in the low 50s with a bit of a breeze from the north-northwest at about 5 to 8 miles per hour through the evening. For the morning, we can expect mostly sunny conditions. Temperatures are going to be in the high 60s, around 68, and we can expect a bit of a breeze from the north-northwest at about 5 to 8 miles per hour through the afternoon. Looking nice and mild, hopefully we get to enjoy some of that sunshine, and that's a look at your weather here on the North Coast.
27: It's time now for the Dogs on Death Row report from the Humboldt County Animal Shelter, brought to you courtesy of Compass Community Credit Union. Now let's check in with Jeanette from the Animal Shelter, who's ready to tell us about a few of the animals up for adoption this week.
28: Hey there, this is Jeanette from the Humboldt County Animal Shelter, and I'm here to tell you about a few of our great animals up for adoption. First up is 11-year-old Indy, who's a 30-pound petite blonde border collie who's looking for a calm retirement home. She'd love to spend her days providing company and companionship to her forever family. She may be a mature gal, but still enjoys a nice walk and some short tosses with her ball. Next up, we have the gorgeous Domino, who is a 3-year-old, 60-pound black and white pit bull mix who just happens to be a staff and volunteer favorite. This youngster came back from a camping trip with some of our volunteers. He was described as calm, polite, great in the car, eager to sample the morning pancakes. If you're looking for a ready-made adventure or camping buddy, definitely check him out. 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This absolute stunner is ready for a life fit to her breed. She is wicked smart and full of energy. 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Remember, Humboldt County Animal Shelter, where you can meet new friends and hopefully take one home.
27: To adopt a shelter animal or to find out if a lost pet is at the shelter, call the folks at the Humboldt County Animal Shelter at 707-840-9132.
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7: First generation that is less intelligent than the one before it. Kids born between 97 and 2010 underperformed on basically every cognitive measure. And the culprit, of course, they blame the evil screen. Remember, it was the teachers' unions who pushed the lockdowns, and they kept schools closed, kids isolated, parents scrambling. So now we hear from the same experts saying, wow, these kids are behind, must be Instagram. No, it's because you replaced education with identity and made victimhood a path to recognition. Look, an iPhone has never told teens to walk out of class to protest something they can't even define. And an iPad didn't tell teens that gender is fluid and math is racist. So this idea that screens just make kids stupid ignores reality. The real brain rot comes from teaching kids what to think instead of how to think. Then school becomes repeat after me instead of think for yourself.
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29: This is Chris Emmons from the Arcata Fire District. Drug use, both prescribed and illicit among adults, is on the rise. The nation remains in a prescription and illicit drug crisis. Over 100,000 drug overdose deaths occur annually in the U.S. Most of the overdose deaths involved a prescription or illicit opioid. Drug use can lead to dependence and addiction, health problems, and more. Drug use affects you and those close to you. Know there is help. All drug use comes with risk. Know the facts before letting drugs take their toll on you and your family.
30: Securing America.
31: War Secretary Pete Hegseth recently hosted Australian Defense Minister Richard Marles at the Pentagon. The two defense leaders marked the 75th anniversary of the ANZUS Treaty, which had the U.S., Australia, and New Zealand cooperating on security and military matters during the Cold War. In a social media video, Hegseth commented on the continuing beneficial relationship between the two countries.
32: A reflection of the deepening partnership at a personal level between our administrations, between our countries, between our militaries, between our defense industrial bases.
31: Marles stated that the alliance is more important than ever.
33: We live in a world which is increasingly challenging, where the strategic threat is growing, it's not receding. The alliance that we have is as important and relevant today as it has ever been.
31: Both also praised the now five-year-old AUKUS security partnership between the U.S., Australia, and the U.K. Kevin Uretsky, Fox News.
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9: Today in our America, so many people are full of excuses. They want to blame everyone else for their problems and take little or no responsibility for themselves. And just where do excuses get you? It was Benjamin Franklin who said, "The person who is good for excuses is good for little else." Simply said, excuses and blaming others get you nowhere. We all talk about our Bill of Rights. What America needs is a Bill of Responsibilities. Quit looking for someone to blame. Accept your own responsibilities and become part of the solution. I'm Jerry Stewart, and that was One Moment in America.
27: Road construction work continues throughout the year, weather permitting and sometimes weather related. Humboldt County Public Works reminds you to be cautious while driving in construction zones or where there's roadside maintenance. Drainage work will be continuing in the Wyatt area along Highway 101 with a full southbound off-ramp closure in effect Mondays through Fridays from 6 a.m. to 6 p.m. There's going to be overnight culvert work continuing on Highway 101 between the Tompkins Hill Road overhead bridge and the Spruce Point overcrossing. This work will be occurring most nights from 8 p.m. through 6 a.m. with lane closures and a full northbound off-ramp closure at Fields Landing. And more highway construction will be continuing along Highway 299 about a mile east of the Blue Lake Weight Station. 10-minute delays will be expected Mondays through Fridays from 6:30 a.m. to 8 p.m. Humboldt County Public Works shares that many road workers are injured throughout the year by unsafe and inattentive drivers. Please keep your eyes on the road and always drive safely.
11: It's September 7th, and this is your Fox Daily Snapshot. Today is National Beer Lovers Day. Who doesn't enjoy a cold beer at a backyard barbecue or with your favorite eats at a Super Bowl party? The art of microbrewing has turned many people into amateur brewmasters as they continue to find ways to put their spin on this very ancient art. So whether you're a fan of lagers, stouts, malts, or IPAs, take a minute to pour yourself a tall, cold one in your favorite mug, sit back, relax, and drink up. Also on this date, in 1813, the Troy Post newspaper of New York first used the term Uncle Sam, which now has become synonymous for the federal government. And in 1921,
12: there she is.
11: The first Miss America pageant took place in Atlantic City, New Jersey. The event would be held over 2 days, and Margaret Gorman of Washington, D.C. would win the first title. If it's your birthday today, you share it with co-founder of the LPGA, golfer Louise Suggs, born in 1923. I'm Tushar Saxena, and that's your Fox Daily Snapshot.
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12: The U.S. Treasury quietly released its official financial report for 2025. It appears by its own numbers, the U.S. government seems insolvent. It's reported that the Treasury shows about $6 trillion in assets and over $47 trillion in liabilities. Add it all up, and it looks like the U.S. owes more than $130 trillion it doesn't have. 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
14: The residents of a neighborhood in San Marcos, California, near San Diego, have flown the Stars and Stripes for decades, but the other day, several other residents received warning letters from the Homeowners Association telling them to either remove Old Glory or face a $100 fine. The Ambiance Owners Association governs the neighborhood where homes average about $1 million. The HOA argued the American flag represented a political view and would degrade the neighborhood. Amy told the California Post that she was outraged by the threats, says the American flag is a symbol of freedom. Yet another reason why homeowners should do their homework and make sure they do not buy a home in a neighborhood that is governed by communists. Be sure to get a copy of my new book, The Golden Age, How Trump Saved America, available at your favorite bookstore.
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18: With a Bloomberg Small Business Report, I'm John Tucker. Benefits attorneys and industry officials say President Trump's push to expand individual retirement account access must find a way to boost employee signups without dampening efforts to encourage small businesses to offer plans to their workers. The retirement experts say a government-backed portal offering access to private sector IRAs could cause the smaller employers to direct their workers to the Trump IRA program rather than offer a plan of their own. Employer-sponsored plans typically offer advantages over IRAs. Businesses are also awaiting regulations from the Treasury Department about how to implement the Biden-era Savers Match program for retirement plans, which will provide up to $1,000 in federal funds for retirement contributions made by certain low-income workers. Both the Savers Match and the website TrumpIRA.gov are set to go into effect at the start of next year. And that's the Bloomberg Small Business Report.
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5: This is the Bloomberg Black Business Beat. Stephen A. Smith is one of the most successful and influential sports personalities in the business. But it wasn't always that way. Back in 2009, he was actually fired from the very company that he's best known for working with, ESPN. It was that experience that motivated him to fine-tune his craft and to better understand how the business behind the sports media world works.
6: When they let me go and I went about the business of licking my wounds and then ultimately trying to resurrect my career, what I zeroed in on was mastering the business that I was in and ultimately positioning myself where I would be able to define my worth.
5: Smith there in an appearance on The Deal with Alex Rodriguez and Jason Kelly from Bloomberg Originals. Smith is now a fierce negotiator and one of the highest paid sports personalities. I'm Bloomberg's Justin Milliner on the Black Business Beat.
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6: 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The north coast of California has experienced many damaging earthquakes in the past and will likely receive many more in the future. For instance, last week there were two earthquakes over a magnitude 4.4 that occurred offshore in southern Humboldt. Be prepared and have an earthquake safety plan in place. Select a safe place for your family to reunite after an earthquake has occurred. Completing long-distance calls may be easier than calling locally, so designate an out-of-state relative or friend to act as a clearinghouse for information regarding the safety of your family. Avoid any heavy furniture such as wood stoves or heavy bookshelves, and also be careful of large panes of glass, as well as any overhead power lines and unreinforced chimneys. Injuries and death during an earthquake are often caused by unaware folks getting hit by falling objects and collapsing structures. SHN Consulting Engineers and Geologists of Eureka bring you that earthquake preparedness update.
7: Here's a look at your weather on the North Coast for our overnight hours. That's looking like we've got mostly cloudy conditions for the night. Temperatures are going to be in the low 50s with a bit of a breeze from the north-northwest at about 5 to 8 miles per hour through the evening. For the morning, we can expect mostly sunny conditions. Temperatures are going to be in the high 60s, around 68, and we can expect a bit of a breeze from the north-northwest at about 5 to 8 miles per hour through the afternoon. Looking nice and mild, hopefully we get to enjoy some of that sunshine, and that's a look at your weather here on the North Coast.
8: Are some dedicated butter consumers out there ready to spend big money on butter?
9: Fancy butter is the latest high-end luxury indulgence. Christina Peterson is a food reporter for Bloomberg News.
8: Food prices have risen almost 25% in the last 5 years, and people are looking for value. But butter is defying that trend.
9: Christina tells us the trend started during the pandemic, and fancy butter connoisseurs say you won't go back.
8: This is not the butter that people are baking with or cooking with. 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And it is a little smoother. Sometimes it has the flakes of sea salt crystals in it, so there's a little crunch.
9: And the fancy butter trend is still growing.
8: We're seeing a little bit more market share going towards these premium and super premium butters, and the kind of mainstream butter brands losing market share.
9: A pound of fancy European butter could run you $10 to $60 a pound. 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
11: This is Troy Nicolini with your community comment. My son and I drove up to Coos Bay last week, so I thought I'd share some perspectives on the Oregon coast. First of all, there are the Oregonian drivers. No, I'm just kidding. I would never pick on another state's drivers. But it is worth mentioning the Oregon highway signs. Now, in almost every case, Oregon's highway signs are the same as Californians, but I've noticed one major difference. On multi-lane highways, we have signs that say, slower traffic, keep right. While Oregon's signs say, keep right, except to pass. And I like Oregon signs better because they are unambiguous. If you're not actively passing another car, stay in the right lane. Our signs leave it up to the subjective interpretation of the driver. So if they decide for themselves that they are not slower traffic, then they're perfectly content to cruise in the left lane going 5 miles under the speed limit, which means that I have to pass them on the right, which is more dangerous than passing on the left, or I can sit behind them for what will feel like forever, during which time I will find myself wondering if modern driving instructors even teach that it's not good to cruise in the left lane at all, but especially if you're driving below the speed limit. And I wish I could say Oregon's more clear signs mean that Oregonians never cruise in the left lane going slower than everyone else, but sadly, that's not the case, as our recent trip to Oregon reminded me. Now, California drivers do the same, of course, but we can blame that on our signs. Okay, the other thing about going up the Oregon coast is how quickly you get out of the redwoods. Basically, right about when you hit the banana belt, which starts around Brookings. It turns out that our weather here on the north coast is heavily influenced by our location being right between the Pacific high pressure to our northwest out over the ocean and the thermal low that is normally somewhere southeast of us over Southern California. Now, those two weather features are what gives us our steady northwest winds in the summer, and those winds are what gives us upwelling of cold water to the surface at our coast, and that is what gives us fog that supports young redwood trees. As you go north, you get out of the path between the Pacific high and the thermal low, so it tends to be sunnier during the summer, hence the nickname Banana Belt. So yeah, right after you cross the Oregon border, everything starts to look different as you leave the coastal redwoods. It's just a coincidence that this happens right at the border. And it turns out there's something else that changes significantly right around the state line, which is the tsunami hazard. Though the very northern part of California, so Crescent City, has the same tsunami hazard as Oregon, which is higher than for the rest of California. Again, it's just a coincidence that the plate tectonics change right about at the state line, so that Oregon and Washington have a higher tsunami than most of California. Details about that later. This has been Troy Nicolini with your Community Comment.
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15: More violence on the Strait of Hormuz. I'm Tom Graham, Fox News. The U.S. military launching fresh attacks on Iranian vessels as the administration claims traffic and oil flow is ramping back up in the busy Strait of Hormuz.
16: American attack aircraft opened fire on three Iranian oil tankers, disabling two, sinking one. Energy Secretary Chris Wright says more oil is now moving through the Strait of Hormuz, including 18 million barrels over a 24-hour period last week, but admitted the average is lower than that. The reduced flow through Hormuz, sending U.S. allies scrambling for alternatives. But Democrats say there's no end in sight.
15: Fox's Lucas Tomlinson there. Israeli airstrikes continue to bombard southern Lebanon, targeting Iranian-backed militants.
17: Israeli airstrikes have resulted in at least 27 people being killed over the last few days, according to Lebanese officials. During the strikes, the Israeli military also seized a ridge known as Ali al-Tahar, which sits over a large underground Hezbollah base, 6 miles from Lebanon's southern border. And Israeli officials say it must be held as Hezbollah continues to launch attacks from the area. While Lebanese officials agreed to a ceasefire with Israel in June, Hezbollah is a terrorist group separate from the Lebanese government and was not involved in that deal. Lebanon's president blames Israel for this escalation. Israel says its forces will remain inside Lebanon in a security zone until Hezbollah is totally disarmed. Jessica Rosenthal, Fox News.
15: Houthi rebels in Yemen accusing Saudi Arabia of striking a prison today in the country's north. Seven are dead, including a child. U.S. forces have intercepted and sunk a floating refueling vessel in the eastern Pacific Ocean. That's according to Southern Command. Officials say the vessel was supporting illegal drug trafficking operations and was linked to an Ecuadorian gang. Southern Command says the operation is part of a larger effort to disrupt drug trafficking networks across the Western Hemisphere. 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
15: Federal investigators are beginning their look into that Amazon plane accident crash at Miami International Airport that left at least five people dead.
22: The National Transportation Safety Board is in Florida to examine the wreckage and start its effort to find out what caused the accident. Board Chair Jennifer Homendy said data collection has begun at a scene she could only describe as extensive.
23: You can see airbags, the surrounding airbags. You can see components from vehicles, both passenger vehicles and the aircraft itself.
22: The process ahead will look at the plane's history, pilot experience, and weather, among other factors. The flight data and cockpit voice recorders have been recovered. Those devices will be processed at the NTSB's Washington headquarters. Grinnell Scott, Fox News.
15: So an investigation is underway into the crash of a small plane, also in Florida, happened this morning.
24: That plane went down just after 10 a.m. local time near the Space Coast Regional Airport Monday morning in Titusville, killing the pilot. Officials say that pilot reported an engine failure shortly after taking off and tried to turn left for a return to the airport. The single-engine Mooney M20F crashed into trees and power lines.
25: The plane made contact with the power lines, so it's unknown exactly what caused the plane to go down or anything like that, but the initial reports was the plane made contact with the power line, so that had an effect on it.
24: Titusville Interim Police Chief T.J. Wright, the plane caught fire after hitting the ground. Paul Stevens, Fox News.
15: Three people have been shot near the route of New York City's West Indian Day Parade in Brooklyn, adding to a day of violence in Crown Heights. Police say a 24-year-old man was shot around 4 p.m. Minutes later, a 37-year-old woman and 19-year-old man were also shot. All three victims are expected to recover. Meantime, police are still searching for the alleged shooter. I'm Tom Graham, and this is Fox News.
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31: 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Our number, 877-381-3811. We'll take calls at the bottom of the hour. 877-381-3811. Now, you remember this guy who sort of led the protests at Columbia University? Remember him? His name was Moshe Moldawi. As they write here, Adam Credo, at the Free Beacon. You're going to learn more about him now. Remember they tried to paint him as some kind of a Boy Scout, just exercising a free speech and so forth. And so, no, we knew he was worse. We said he was worse, but now we have all the receipts. As Adam Credo points out, Moshe Moldawi, the Palestinian Columbia University student who's facing deportation over a central role in the anti-Israel campus protest movement. It was also a pro-Hamas movement as well. has a previously undocumented history of, quote, support for terrorists, terrorist organizations, armed violence, and those who carried it out, unquote, according to a comprehensive investigation published Wednesday by two investigative journalists. They worked so hard to try and convince us that he was just a Boy Scout. The findings undermine Madawi's own claims, as well as those by sympathetic media outlets, that he is being targeted by the Trump administration over his peaceful advocacy for Palestinian rights and those living in Gaza. The 100-page investigation, authored by journalists David Collier and Rachel Feldman, unearthed previously unseen statements in which Madawi, who's from the West Bank, that is Judea and Samaria, promised to, quote, annihilate the Jews, unquote, praised Hamas, honored dead terrorists, and bragged that the Palestinians, quote, have the capacity and conviction to resist, to kill, and to wound. And this is what the so-called settlers in the so-called West Bank are facing. First of all, it's not the West Bank. It's Judea and Samaria. Secondly, they're not settlers. They're there as indigenous peoples, okay? Now, this guy Motion, who graduated last year from Columbia's highly selective undergraduate program, is now believed to be a graduate student at its left-wing international affairs school. Oh, imagine. Was briefly in immigration detention, but was released in April of last year. His case has been dragging out in the courts. Does nothing get done quickly in the courts? Is there no efficiency? Can we have efficiency with due process? Or does it have to take years? It's like the mastermind behind 9/11, 25 years. Now we got some jackass phony military judge who's throwing out some of his confession. What's he going to be doing soon? Walking the streets? They'll make him a hero by the time it's all over. Now his violence, that is, his violence-tinged postings, some of which were published as recently as 2024, while Madawi was on U.S. soil, tell, quote, armed resistance in the West Bank of Gaza, unquote. They directly challenged the student provocateur's portrayal of himself as a reformed and now peaceful activist who long rejected the type of violence commonly endorsed by students who protested alongside Madawi at Columbia. The report provides additional evidence that some of Madawi's family members, who he casts as victims of indiscriminate Israeli violence, were actually affiliated with armed Palestinian factions. This is not a report about something Madawi said when he was young and later repudiated. The significance lies in the continuity. Hold on, I gotta move this closer. In the continuity to the current day, Collier and Feldman write in a press release upon publishing their report. Quote, the report does not just raise questions about how some media coverage has continued to portray Madawi as a peace activist, but also raises serious concerns about how someone with such an extensive history of supporting armed violence was able to obtain a U.S. visa to come to our country and go to our Columbia University in the first place. I fear we are populated with this kind of a violent foreign reprobate throughout our country. Madawi's ongoing deportation case is receiving widespread attention in the mainstream Western media, which often portrayed him as a moderate peace activist wrongly targeted by the Trump administration in its push to deport foreign students who engage in conduct deemed anti-Semitic or hateful toward the United States, often as part of their anti-Israel activism. The New York Slimes, for instance, published a glowing April 2025 profile. They claim Madawi abandoned Columbia's protest movement, quote, because he wanted to engage in dialogue with supporters of Israel, unquote, and grew increasingly uncomfortable with the calls to violence that many students endorsed, like him. But Now, let's just stop here. How hard would it have been for the vast investigative staff of the New York Slimes to find out what these two journalists found out? Not at all. But they didn't want to look under the rocks, did they? The New York Times has done such grave damage to the West, the United States, Cuba, in its day, Germany and Europe with the Holocaust, Russia and Ukraine in the 30s. The New York Times, you know, a Castro that it promoted in the 1950s. It's just a sickening, sickening corporation. But the investigation by Collier and Feldman maintains those stories often obscured or recast Madawi's recent past, failed to properly authenticate his own tales of oppression at the hands of the Israeli forces while living in a Judea and Samaria Palestinian refugee camp. At least seven of Madawi's family members examined in the report were found to have affiliations with armed factions. Well, it's just misunderstood. As Madawi built his public identity as a peace activist, troubling elements of his past were repeatedly obscured or recast. Armed fighters and members of terrorist groups were presented by him simply as innocent Palestinian victims, the report states. Terrorist connections within his own family were omitted from the stories he told about them, and important elements of the personal history he has presented to American audiences simply do not correlate with the contemporary historical record, quote unquote. In other words, he's a serial pathological liar. Imagine that. Madawi, 34, relocated to the United States in 2014. And while an undergraduate, emerged as an early leader in Columbia's post-October 7 protest movement. You know, the enemy, they flick a switch on, and then they ignite their operatives. That's what it is. He was detained by ICE agents last year. I'm expecting Chris Van Hollen to go up there to New York, Columbia, Mr. Producer, and have a beer with him, don't you think? Oh, yes, yes. Chris Van Hollen. Schmo. He was detained by ICE agents last year during an appointment to obtain U.S. citizenship. In deportation hearings soon commenced. An immigration judge ordered him to be removed from the country on June 3 of this year. But the case is being appealed. Madawi's support for radicalism emerged as early as 2013 when he was a young adult with hopes of moving to America. Have you noticed these Islamists want to move to America? Why? They destroy us, that's why. We're such suckers. We have the worst ruling class, the governing establishment, one can imagine. And then we have the Democrats. The Democrat Party is an institution, hates America. Gee, somebody ought to write a book that says the Democrat Party hates America, but somebody did. Me. And chapter and verse, chapter and verse, chapter and verse of how they hate America. And boy, do

0: out of here a long time ago. These phony immigration judges, phony federal judges, I've had it up to here. Cholera. I've had it up to here with these people. And it goes on and on, and we will link to it, Mr. Producer. I encourage you to include it in the archives with the rest of it. We'll be right back.
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1: From the newsroom, I'm Peter Killeen. Follow up on a story we told you about where Delos Moore, a 43-year-old university student and dorm resident, was arrested this week on Cal Poly Humboldt's campus for an alleged sexual assault. He had spent 14 years behind bars for committing two robberies. The school now out with a statement reading, in part, "We understand the members of the campus community are concerned following Monday's arrest. A person's age or prior incarceration does not automatically disqualify an otherwise eligible student from university housing." With news, I'm Peter Killeen.
2: Fox News, I'm Paul Stevens. Federal officials in Miami after a deadly cargo plane crash on Sunday that killed at least five people on the ground. Now, as for the crash site,
3: utter devastation. I mean, you can see on the paved surface tire marks that continues through the grass. There's debris everywhere.
2: NTSB Chair Jennifer Homendy, that jet was operated for Amazon by 21 Air Cargo. More U.S. strikes over the weekend in retaliation for an Iranian attack on Saturday.
4: American attack aircraft opened fire on three Iranian oil tankers, disabling two, sinking one. Energy Secretary Chris Wright says more oil is now moving through the Strait of Hormuz, including 18 million barrels over a 24-hour period last week, but admitted the average is lower than that.
2: Lucas Tomlinson at the White House. 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
6: Here's a look at your weather on the North Coast for our overnight hours. It's looking like we've got a bit of fog rolling in around 8 p.m. Otherwise, mostly cloudy conditions for the night with temperatures in the low 50s, around 53. And we can expect a bit of a breeze from the north-northwest at about 5 to 8 miles per hour through the evening. For the morning, we can expect partial sunshine. Temperatures are going to get around the low 70s. And we can expect a bit of a breeze from the north-northwest at about 5 miles per hour through the afternoon. So it should be nice and mild. And that's a look at your weather here on the North Coast.
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13: This is our national town hall meeting. And yes, we discuss things that some people don't want to discuss. They're thinking. They're afraid to discuss them. If we do it in good taste, I am not afraid to discuss them. We're not using pejoratives or anything of the sort. We're just telling the truth. And the truth ain't pretty right now. 25 years ago, on September 11, 2001, we're talking about Islamists who killed 3,000 innocent human beings in our country, struck us in New York City, outside of Washington at the Pentagon, and God knows where that other jet was headed. People think the Capitol building, maybe the White House, till the heroes sacrificed their lives and took it out. You'd think we would have learned, but we have not. The Israelis, just 3 years or so ago, October 7th, they endured the same heartbreak in their holy land. A torture, sexual bestiality, the slaughtering of families, the burning people to death. Do you know little born babies were roasted in microwave ovens? Did you read that, Mr. Producer? The Israelis took out this guy that called his parents and bragged about killing 10 Israelis. Well, the IDF just killed him about a week or two ago. Of the 10 were 3 newborn babies. He stuck them in microwave ovens. It's hard to imagine this kind of evil, but it exists, you know. Different decades, different attacks, same evil. Each year, the International Fellowship of Christians and Jews hosts Flags of Fellowship, a movement where thousands of congregations display memorial flags to honor the 1,200 who were slaughtered on October 7th. By the Islamist enemy. It is a way to stand with Israel in faith and prayer and remembrance and solidarity with us and what we went through. Each flag represents a loved one, a family forever changed, a promise that we will not forget. Today, hatred and violence still threaten our world, yet Scripture calls us to stand firm, confront the grieving, comfort the grieving, honor the lost, and shine a light on in the darkness. Together we remember, we honor, we declare that evil will not have the final say. 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That's L-E-V-I-N for the fellowship.org. levinforthefellowship.org. Let's continue with our phones here. Let's go to Randy, Omaha, Nebraska, on iHeart Radio. How are you? iHeart app, I should say.
15: Really good, Mark. Thank you.
13: Thank you.
15: I'm glad I got through. So we have this Sharia-free American caucus, and I think it's being led by Chip Roy and I believe Keith Self. And I think it's a great idea. The last I checked, they were up to over 60 members. I'm just hoping that
13: 60 members, that is outrageous. Every damn Republican and some Democrats should be in support of this. You know, and Chip Roy, poor Chip Roy. Unfortunately, he didn't win his race I think it was for Attorney General of Texas. He would have been absolutely fantastic and on the front lines of fighting this. It's too bad.
15: Yeah, you're right. He would have. But I guess my question is, and then I had another question, if you don't mind.
13: All right.
15: Is it you think this will really lead to somewhere? Because I'm of the belief, with the threat of Islam, that we really should have a Sharia-free America law of some kind.
13: Well, I think we have to do everything possible to try and diminish this and remove it. The goal of coming to America is to assimilate into our system, not to set up these fiefdoms, these segregated communities, which are challenging our culture and challenging our society. That's the death to this country, as it is to any country, and you can see it all throughout Europe. They're dying. Now, we have the benefit of seeing this with our own two eyes. It's not theoretical. Why in the world would we go down this path? So, yes, of course, we should ban it as a substitute for the Constitution and our law and so forth. So, well, you create a community within one of our counties, within one of our states, you will comply with our laws. With our laws. The problem with the Islamists is, the problem generally is the political nature of Islam and Sharia law, where it requires compliance with its law to the exclusion and in substitution of our law. Now, that cannot be accepted in our country. The purpose of immigration is to improve our country and the citizens here, to help us. It's not to be an open door to anybody who wants to come in and make whatever demands they want to make. We basically have two ideologies working here, the Marxists and the Islamists. And both of them demand that we destroy ourselves, that we surrender our liberty, that we abandon our faiths for them. And the answer is no, and you shouldn't be here. And if our laws are not satisfactory to fix this, then pass new damn laws, if we can. And if they filibuster it in the Senate, then make us aware of which senators are participating in this. But the fact is, localities and states have a lot of power in this. Zoning laws. Somebody told me, smart guy, a senator, he says to me, how do we stop this? You can't just say no based on religion. Well, then don't say no based on religion. Say no based on the fact that individuals or that community will not adhere to state law, that they exist not to adhere to state law. Therefore, we will deny them a permit to build whatever it is they want to build. And then let's take it all the way to the Supreme Court and let's duke it out. But we have to have people who are thinking outside the box, like I do. We have to have people who are embracing the Constitution while doing so, like I do. And they've got to take action now before it's too late. And the hour is already late. It is much harder to remove people like this than it is to stop them from coming in the first place. And I think, thank God for this president. For the most part, they've stopped them from coming in, certainly in large numbers. He went after birthright citizenship. A bogus Supreme Court decision, utterly bogus, was issued. We've got chain migration. All this stuff's being used against us inside our country. A short period of time, the Biden regime, they've put all these radical lawyers on the federal courts, gave them black robes, gave them courtrooms. They're there for life. And I've noticed, by the way, while I'm on that subject, Randy, that there's been no significant effort by the Republicans in Congress to change the judicial districts and so forth and so on. Congress has the power to do that. When it comes to the lower federal courts, Congress created those courts. It could say tomorrow, again, getting it through the Senate might be an issue, but it could try, that we are going to eliminate 10% of all federal district courts. It could say we're going to eliminate 10% of all the most recent federal judges that have gotten these positions. Now, the Democrats will fight it, but they'll fight everything. And we are in battle with them for our very survival. They just told us they have a big tent for communists. They endorsed a neo-Nazi in Maine. At least he was, I believe, but he had the tattoo. They will do anything for power. So they're already trying to destroy our country, our way of life. We're in this battle whether we like it or not. We must, our generation, we must engage. And we better win. It's win or lose. Thank you for your call, Randy. Excellent call. We'll be right back.
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28: 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With less than 60 days to go, Finnerty says it's time for the GOP to hit the panic button. The House may go, and control of the Senate is up for grabs. 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Tallarico, El Sayed, AOC, Bernie Sanders. Finnerty reveals President Trump's secret plan to fight back. 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
13: This is the best of Mark Levin. Happy Labor Day. Anelia Mejia. Who the hell is that, Mr. Producer? Representative from New Jersey. Welcome to my country. Anelia. Or welcome your parents to my country. Anelia. She's on the floor of the House today, and I don't mean face down. Cut 16, go.
2: Expanding the court is one of the clearest tools we have to restore its integrity. Ethics reforms and staggered
13: term. That's enough. What a liar. These people are sick. At least during FDR's presidency, he had a vice president who had been the former Speaker of the House, Democrat, obviously. And a huge Democrat majority, they could have pushed through whatever they wanted in the House and Senate, but they said no to packing the Supreme Court. No. Even though it was FDR, even though the court had ruled against so much of his New Deal that the Democrat Party supported, they said, no, we're not going to change this. Not now. And here we have a party that is really so much a party that has these Marxist elements in it and hates this country. Hates this country. Listen to this one. Mary Scanlon of Pennsylvania. I wonder if she's of the Scanlon family. Seriously, Pennsylvania. Anyway, cut 17. Go.
3: I am here to emphasize that this proposed constitutional amendment would undermine our system of checks and balances.
13: Okay, Mumbles. Enough for her. Well, that would undermine our system of checks and balances if we have 9 members on the Supreme Court. You understand? It would undermine it. And she goes on to say, go ahead, Rich, play it.
3: In the face of the founder's wisdom. I think
13: okay,
3: it would be
13: the founder's wisdom. So we have morons everywhere. Tell me, ladies and gentlemen, does she understand the difference between the founders generically and the framers? See, we had framers of the Constitution, and then we had a broader group of founders, you see. I'm going to continue to push, and I'm sure it will be objected to, that any Democrat elected to the House or the Senate who does not support the Constitution must not be sworn in, because the oath requires them to support the Constitution. You understand what I'm saying? I'm not playing games. Enough is enough. We need to draw a line. That's not radical. What's radical is the people we're having to deal with, having to find ways to stop what's taking place here. Let's go to John, Southampton, Massachusetts. How are you, John?
4: I'm well, Mark. Thank you. Great to talk with you.
13: Thank you.
4: All of your shows and programs, and I love you.
13: You're the one. I love you, too. Thank you, brother.
4: I'm calling about a bill that's in the Massachusetts legislature, and it's kind of interesting. It's come out of both the Senate and House committees with favorable recommendations. And it basically says in a nutshell that they want to make a permanent commission devoted to promoting Islam and its adherents to seats of power at all levels of state government.
13: Okay, number one, that sounds totally unconstitutional to me, okay? On the one hand, these leftists say separation of church and state, and this would not be separation of church and state. You can't even have silent prayer in Massachusetts public schools today. You can't even read the Ten Commandments openly in classrooms today, and you're going to have a state-sanctioned commission to promote Islam at all levels of the government? Now, that should be an easy one for a rational legal group to take up and to defeat this. It should be an easy one. That is low-hanging fruit, or shall I say fruitcakes. But you get my point.
4: Yes, but we are in the Commonwealth of Massachusetts, and I'm sure that you know enough about this radical, whacked-out, crazy, mad governor that we have.
13: She is nuts. She is nuts. Abortion on demand. Infanticide. She is the face for that. There's no question. She is nuts. All right, don't get mad, John. I got to run. I apologize. I'm sorry you're stuck with this. There's fewer and fewer places you can go where there's any rational human beings. It's crazy. In positions of power. Every time you get that bill in the mail on your credit card, you probably cringe, right? You can pay off a little piece of it, but that interest just keeps cooking on a daily basis. So even if you do, pay down a little bit of it, it still increases. That's the scam. It really is a kind of scam, isn't it? 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
13: Yes, indeed. Whatever he said. All right, let's go to Barry, Fairfax County, Virginia, the great WMAL. Go right ahead, please.
6: Yes, sir. Time is running out. So I'll say earlier tonight, you mentioned that some clergy declared that Zakat, which is the obligatory charity, can be used for political purposes. And this is completely against what God says in the Quran. It's specifically, we don't have time, but I could read chapter and verse, multiple places. That
13: just
6: says,
13: tell me.
6: Yeah, it has to be paid off of the net income we receive, 2.5%, and given exactly in this order: the parents, relatives, orphans, the poor, and the traveling alien. The people what is commonly known as Islam.
13: Barry, call me back tomorrow. I got a hard break. I want to hear more from you about this. And you're originally from Iran, I see here, too. So definitely call back tomorrow. We salute our armed forces, police officers, firefighters, emergency personnel, our truckers, ICE. We love our ICE. That's right. All the people in Israel and Ukraine and Iran. And you, the American people, thank you. See you tomorrow.
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14: For a cause, I'm Paul Stevens, Fox News. An Amazon cargo plane remains wrecked after barreling off the runway Sunday at Miami International Airport, killing at least five people on the ground. The NTSB chair with an update later on today.
15: The crash site of an Amazon cargo jet is being investigated one day after the plane went barreling past the runway, killing several people. The National Transportation Safety Board is now on scene. The Boeing 767 landing Sunday afternoon around 2 p.m. local time after flying in from Puerto Rico. It slammed through an airport fence and onto a road, hitting several cars before catching fire. Officials say some victims were trapped inside and under vehicles. The pilot and co-pilot were also trapped inside the aircraft.
14: That is Fox's Dana Marie McNichol in Miami. The plane involved in the accident was originally a passenger jet. It also flew for several airlines before a conversion to a cargo plane, officials say, in 2015. The Pacific spawning several hurricane and tropical systems this season. The latest now a powerful storm, Hurricane Lowell, expected to impact some of the Hawaiian Islands.
16: Hurricane Lowell is on final approach to its brush with the westernmost Hawaiian Islands. A hurricane warning is in effect for Kauai County. That means hurricane conditions are expected on Kauai or the nearby islands later tonight. The peak impacts are due around midnight Hawaii time and continuing into the overnight hours. Very heavy rain is forecast too, up to 14 inches on Kauai. That could cause mudslides and flash flooding. The same on the big island that was so hard hit by Hurricane Lala earlier this year. In Miami, I'm Brian Norcross, Fox Weather.
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14: A male suspect in custody for allegedly targeting Ohio Democratic gubernatorial candidate Amy Acton. Fox's Alexandria Hoff explains.
30: Acton was not injured in this. Her security personnel, which was made up of Ohio State Highway Patrol, were able to stop this suspect who's been identified as 38-year-old Patrick Havas. In addition to two handguns, police say he had on him a set of brass knuckles and a taser when he began pushing through a crowd that had gathered where Dr. Acton was speaking to supporters at the Democratic Party's tent. Acton's communication director doctor, explaining, quote, while attending the Canfield Fair, an armed individual lunged at Dr. Acton, injuring multiple people. Dr. Acton and Eric, her husband, are grateful for the swift and decisive action of law enforcement and are praying for the recovery of those injured.
14: Republican candidate Vivek Ramaswamy, meantime, condemning the attack, calling the incident, quote, completely unacceptable. Special envoys Steve Witkoff and Jared Kushner going to Moscow and Kyiv this past weekend as the White House tries to jumpstart efforts to end the war between Russia and Ukraine.
0: Witkoff and Kushner acknowledge that it's a hard problem to solve, but they feel good about the meetings they've had in Kyiv and Moscow this weekend, but they're also hoping for trilateral talks in the future. Kushner said President Trump has tasked them with creating a peace package and will do everything they can to end this war for good. President Volodymyr Zelensky said they discussed everything from territory, air defense needs, including Patriot systems, a winter package, and said the war must end on fair terms. Zelensky said collaboration is, of course, critical. So representatives from France, Germany, and the UK were also present at some of those meetings. No breakthroughs, though, were made, and Russia expressed confidence in achieving its goals. Putin and Zelensky agreed to pause strikes during this weekend's talks, but both sides still intercepted dozens of drones.
14: Fox's Stephanie Bennett in London, a spokesperson for the Kremlin, not ruling out the possibility of trilateral talks coming up. I'm Paul Stevens, and this is Fox News.
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24: Welcome back to the Lars Larson Show. It's a pleasure to be with you, and I'm glad to get to your phone calls and emails. You know, America is fighting a war with Iran, although it's on ceasefire right now, and China controls the minerals that keep our fighter jets in the air. Is Donald Trump walking into his meeting with Chairman Xi, meeting with leverage or a weak hand? I thought we'd check in with somebody who's in the business, and that's Nick Myers, who's CEO of Phoenix Tailings, which is a Massachusetts-based rare earth processing company. Nick, welcome back to the program.
27: It's an honor to be here, Lars. Thanks so much for having me.
24: Wouldn't it be nice if President Trump walked in and said, look, I'm from a capitalist country and you're a communist country, but there's an end of your country that's completely capitalistic. You like to sell stuff to us. Can we get some kind of new agreement with the Chinese president? Or should we just say, no, we need to develop our own supply chain and get rid of China as a supplier altogether?
27: Look, honestly, Lars, we have to get off of this drug of cheap metal, cheap minerals, cheap resources from China. It only cripples our industry and puts us in their hands. The reality is China currently controls the entire supply chain for the essential minerals that powers all of our jet fighters, medical systems, cars, computers, and everything. And all it takes is one word from Xi to make it so our entire infrastructure shuts down. America just has to get off that drug.
24: And Chairman Xi knows that, and he'll play it for everything he's worth. What does Donald Trump do in response that makes sense?
27: Absolutely. Well, Trump has to put his foot down and say, under no circumstances will we bend on these type of things. He's already pushed forward with many mineral bills. He's funded MP Materials, many other players in the United States, and established alliances with players like Japan and Korea that can do this. And American can be free of the Chinese influence in the next 18 months if Trump plays his hand right.
24: Okay, so how do you, I want you to explain the 18 months part of that, because I'm curious, Nick. As I understand it, it's not a problem necessarily to get the rare earths out of the ground, but getting them processed into the form where they actually can be put into the silicon chips, that's the trick. And how do we make that happen quickly?
27: Correct. Well, it's about working together with the public-private partnerships to deploy the capital projects. So building buildings, building processing capability in America is absolutely key. But to do that, you have to have an actual supply chain. So you take the rock out of the ground, you basically run it through a bunch of chemicals, and that's what pulls out the different 17 different elements or rare earth elements, all, of course, with their impronounceable names. And those are what the metals are that are used in the magnets and the chips and everything else. But you have to put the equipment in place in America using American technology, American workers, American people, and put that there. And if we do the right thing, we have the people, we have the know-how, we have the capability. It's just about streamlining everything and making sure that America has a very clear stance on what we're going to do.
24: Well, in fact, Nick, let me ask you about something I've been curious about, and that is, I almost think you could co-opt the other side of the aisle. I mean, Donald Trump's been pretty good about that, doing issues where the Democrats always end up on the unpopular end of, of any given thing. Now, with the Iran war, the Democrats have taken the side of the mad mullahs who want nuclear weapons. Mm-hmm. But when it comes to this, as I understand it, it's a really dirty process to both get the stuff out of the ground, but dirtier still to process it into the finished product. And China does that by basically just sacrificing an entire region of their country and saying, yeah, we're going to make a giant mess here, but we don't really care about the environment. That the United States could say, well, we're going to make the clean rare earths. And if we could do it at somewhere close to, it wouldn't have to be the same price as what comes out of China. It's likely to be more expensive by doing it the right way. We could tell the rest of the world, hey, do you want to buy the dirty stuff out of China? And the closest comparison I could think of is the whole blood diamonds controversy, in which people said, I mean, you got Americans saying, I am not putting a blood diamond ring on my fiance's finger. And you say, really? So the diamonds have to be extracted the right way, and if they're not, you won't even touch them. Now, I'm aware that people still, you know, will buy blood diamonds or be fooled into buying it, but if we took that kind of thing, Trump could steal a march on the Democrats and say, hey, do you want to buy the clean stuff from us or the dirty stuff from the Chi-Coms?
27: Absolutely, Lars. That's 100% true. And it's really an awareness thing. This is a completely bipartisan issue, because the way the Chinese take that rock and turn it to metal discharges 2,000 tons of toxic radioactive waste for every ton of metal.
24: Jeez.
27: Their population around Baotou Mine has a 40% increased amount of thorium in their blood. Thorium is a radioactive element. Those people are dying from cancer in those regions. No one in America politics, whether you're right or left side, wants that to happen in America. And I think if people are aware of those challenges that are currently happening in China for the metals that power everything that we need, and are willing to take a stance and say, hey, we're not going to do this. This is exactly like blood diamonds. We can bring it to the here, into the United States, and do it right, do it sustainably, do it ethically, and do it real, the American way. I think it'll be very successful.
24: Well, in fact, would you be, and Nick, I would love to be armed up with some of the numbers that would describe this. In other words, if I want to buy rare earths, and you're right, they're all unpronounceable, but I want to buy the clean stuff instead of the dirty stuff. How much more does the, in other words, if I want to buy a cell phone and it has those rare earths in it, if the current rare earths coming out of China, the dirty process, cost $30 of the cell phone's cost, or $50 of the cell phone's cost, can you tell me how much it would cost to buy the clean stuff? Because people make those kind of choices, especially in America, all the time. I don't necessarily agree with organic produce, but they'll say, oh, I'm buying the organic apples. Okay, great, you're paying three times as much for basically the same apple because it was organic. Some of that is a scam, but can anybody put a number on that? Because I'll bet if you went to most Americans and said, you're going to spend $1,000 on a cell phone, would you spend $1,050 to know that it's certified clean, or do you want to buy the dirty one for $50 less?
27: Absolutely. Well, so you have to remember that rare earths are very important. They're very expensive, but there's a very small amount of them used in the end application. So the example I always give is the F-35, big major defense application. It costs around $150 million for a single F-35. The amount of rare earths in an F-35 is around $40,000.
24: That's it?
27: So if the
24: holy cow.
27: That's it.
24: It's like the chrome trim on a car or something, isn't it?
27: I know. It's little tiny bits. In some of these systems, you're looking at less than a gram of material, less than a dollar change. And so, that's what's shutting down the entire economy.
24: But that means that, let's say it costs twice as much to do it clean and American. Mm-hmm. It's got an American flag mm-hmm. on it. It's got a certified clean mm-hmm. on it from whatever environmental group you want to use. Mm-hmm. And you say, this stuff is certified clean. And instead of $40,000 into that $150 mm-hmm. million dollar jet, it's $80,000. Mm-hmm. I think most Americans would shug and say, buy the clean one. Wouldn't they?
27: Yeah, they would. It's almost negligible to the end consumer. And the main difference is, The key is to just make sure we understand where it's coming from. Most people don't really know what rare earths are, and generally until recently, they didn't even know they existed.
24: You know what, Nick? It reminds me of something that never really took off the way I thought it would, but long before the pandemic, there was a guy who was trying to build in America, made American houses. And I said, what does that mean? He says, we're not buying any of this other stuff from overseas. It is 100% American. I said, how much more is it? He says, 3 to 5%. I said, so you buy a $400,000 house, which is the typical cost nationwide, and you say it's going to cost 20 grand more to buy it all made in America as opposed to sheetrock screws and everything else coming from China? He said, yeah, it's extra 3 to 5%. I said, so it works out to about $10 on your mortgage. He said, that's exactly what it is. I think we can do that kind of deal. Nick, thanks very much. That's Nick Myers, CEO of Phoenix Tailings, a Massachusetts-based rare earth processing company. 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
0: Hey, welcome back to the Lars Larson Show. Imagine this. A teenager with autism dies alone after multiple abuse reports are ignored. Should DHS workers face some kind of consequence when repeated failures cost the life of a child? I thought we'd talk about that with Tom Stenson, who's Deputy Legal Director at Disability Rights Oregon. Tom, welcome to the program. My apologies for my hoarse vocal cords, but with that in mind, that's not much of a disability compared to what DHS deals with in children out there. How is it we're allowing children to die? And at least from the outside, there seems to be no consequence for the bureaucrats or the people working within government who failed to do what was right.
10: Thank you for having me on, Lars. I think you're pointing to an important question, which is we want to make sure that kids in Oregon are safe. We want to make sure that when people in the community are telling DHS, we need you to check on this child is not safe, this child is in danger, that DHS responds. And what we found in this case was that there were three different reports

0: filed within 8 days. And DHS screened two of them out and refused, said, we're not even going to investigate them. And then when they finally got an investigation opened, they did an initial interview, and then they just sort of let the case sit for almost 2 months without laying eyes on the child from December 20th to when his body was found on February 18th. And that's unacceptable, to have a child protective investigation where no one knows whether the child is alive or dead for 2 months. So we need to reconsider what we're doing as a state and make sure that children are safe and that people are following their obligations and doing what taxpayers are paying them to do.
1: I agree with you, but Tom, let me ask you this. And just in this case, since we have this as an example, and we know probably more about it, much of what goes on at DHS, correct me if I'm wrong, is hidden behind a shield, a wall, that says you can't get the public records. Reporters, even if they were intent on finding out what's going on inside that agency, are largely locked out of that. So look at his situation. Look at those first two reports, both in foresight at the time. If you could go back in time and say you just got this report, this child is in danger, was there any kind of legitimate reason in foresight looking at it at the time, or in hindsight looking at it in hindsight in saying, yeah, we should ignore this one? Was there any good reason for that?
0: No. What we saw in the first two reports that were screened out were reports that, you know, this child had lost an enormous amount of weight in a short period of time. And, you know, there were reports that he was showing up to school and eating breakfast, eating multiple lunches, trying to take food home with him.
1: Wow.
0: You know, that he was not getting the food he needed. And that is definitionally neglect. Depriving a child of food is neglect. That is abuse that DHS can investigate. The people at his school were so concerned that a principal and a school resource officer, a member of the local law enforcement, went out to this child's house on their own to try and find out what was going on. And, you know, those people who knew him and cared about him, you know, they were going above and beyond. They went into this house that was, you know, it was pitch black. They went to go see him. They went to try and find out whether he was safe or not, and they brought a report back to DHS about what they saw and said, there's something going on here. He's not safe. You know, there's trash all over this house. There's, you know, blackout curtains everywhere. He looks drawn and pale and skinny. Somebody needs to go investigate. And they still screened it out.
1: Did they even interview the male and female adults in the house? I don't know. This is mom and her boyfriend. Did they even interview them, and what were the results of those interviews? Do you know?
0: So there was no initial interview from those first two complaints. After the third complaint was filed, DHS opened an investigation, and there was a discussion with, certainly with the mother, shortly thereafter. This case, there's an open criminal case, so there's some things I can't talk about.
1: Okay. That's all right, Tom.
0: I don't want to make it harder for the prosecutors to prove their case.
1: Nope.
0: There were multiple opportunities to intervene. DHS specifically declined multiple times. And when they looked at what they did afterwards in their own self-evaluation, DHS said, we did fine. So that's another aspect of this investigation, is that DHS is, you talked about how opaque this is, how it's hard to tell what's going on behind closed doors. Oftentimes, DHS is left to evaluate itself. And not surprisingly, DHS says, we did either everything right, or maybe there were some things we could have done better, but this was just, you know, a sad tragedy, as opposed to, we really missed the ball here. You know, we didn't lay eyes on this child for 2 months, and he turned up dead. So that's what we're looking at, and that's what we're concerned about. We want to make sure that there's transparency in these processes, so that these events don't keep happening over and over again.
1: You know, Tom, one of the programs I've been most impressed with over the decades in Oregon was called the Nursing Home Ombudsman's Program. And these were volunteers, and they would agree to be certified to do this. They did it for free. They weren't allowed to be in an area where one of their family members was, but they were allowed to just go in and say, hey, this is wrong. This should be fixed. And they seem to do a lot of good. Is it time for something like that? Not somebody who answers to DHS, but people who are allowed either an inspector general position or an ombudsman program, something that would allow somebody to sound the alarm when DHS isn't doing its job.
0: You're absolutely right. And we have a very good working relationship with the long-term care ombudsman and the residential facilities ombudsman, and they do great work. And I think that is essential, that you can't investigate yourself. That's just a basic principle. And so you need somebody who is not tied to, who doesn't have the person they're investigating signing their paychecks. That level of independence is widely understood. We know why we need it. We know what happens when parties investigate themselves. And we can't continue to do it, because we know what we'll get out of it.
1: Well, it sounds like from what you've described, the CIRT, the Critical Incident Review Team, it specifically says you can't have DHS staff on the team, but that's exactly what we're getting, isn't it? It's people within DHS who serve as the review team. Am I right?
0: That's who's on the team. I think there were 18 people from DHS, and there was one Department of Justice attorney who represents DHS. And
1: unbelievable. That is Tom Stinson. Tom is Deputy Legal Director at Disability Rights Oregon. Tom, thanks very much. I appreciate the time. By the way, if you believe in supporting American craftsmanship, veterans, and independent talk radio, go to my website. 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Each one comes with a personally signed thank you card from yours truly, and all proceeds, every dime, benefits the veterans.

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3: News. I'm Ted Linder. The investigation continues in Miami after that deadly cargo plane crash Sunday that killed at least five people.
4: We were able to recover the flight data recorder and the cockpit voice recorder that is going back to the NTSB.
3: That's NTSB Chair Jennifer Homendy. Special envoys Steve Witkoff and Jared Kushner visiting Russia and Ukraine this weekend. It's all in a bid to restart negotiations.
5: President Trump's envoys, Steve Witkoff and Jared Kushner, returning from a trip that started in Moscow and continued into Ukraine. The envoys say they had, quote, meaningful discussions in Kyiv about Ukraine peace talks. It's their latest push to end more than 4.5 years of Russia's full-scale invasion. Sunday marked the first time the U.S. envoys had traveled to Ukraine since President Trump returned to office with a pledge to solve the conflict.
3: Fox's Marion Rafferty. 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
6: Here's a look at your weather on the North Coast for our overnight hours. It's looking like we've got a bit of fog rolling in around 8 p.m. Otherwise, mostly cloudy conditions for the night with temperatures in the low 50s, around 53. And we can expect a bit of a breeze from the north-northwest at about 5 to 8 miles per hour through the evening. For the morning, we can expect partial sunshine. Temperatures are going to get around the low 70s. And we can expect a bit of a breeze from the north-northwest at about 5 miles per hour through the afternoon. So it should be nice and mild. And that's a look at your weather here on the North Coast.
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17: Welcome back to the Lars Larson Show. I'll get back to your phone calls and emails in a moment. I told you yesterday how happy I was to see that the U.S. Supreme Court had ruled that drawing voting maps, in other words, drawing congressional districts based on the race of the people who vote in them, is unconstitutional. Now, I think that makes perfect sense. So I thought we'd talk about it with Zach Smith, who's a legal fellow with the Heritage Foundation, co-author along with Kelly Stimson of a book called Rogue Prosecutors. Hey, Zach, welcome back.
18: Well, thanks so much for having me on the show, Lars.
17: Now, of course, the Democrats have declared that this is Jim Crow 2.0. It's the end of everything. It's the end of the Voting Rights Act. It's all this. And despite all the strum and drang, are they making any sense at all? Because it sounds like a perfectly logical thing to do, say you can't draw congressional districts based on race. What's wrong with that?
18: Yeah. Look, there's absolutely nothing wrong with that, Lars. And in fact, as Justice Alito explained in his 6-3 decision, that's exactly what the Constitution itself commands. And unfortunately, what so many on the left are doing, including Justice Elena Kagan and her dissenting opinion, are really issuing these hyperbolic statements that don't bear a relationship to what the court actually did or what the Voting Rights Act itself actually requires. As Justice Alito explained in his decision, our Constitution says that you cannot, the government cannot treat citizens differently based on race. And to the extent lower federal courts had misinterpreted Section 2 of the Voting Rights Act to require states to draw congressional districts, to draw legislative districts specifically based on race, well, Justice Alito said that was just wrong, and that interpretation conflicted with the Constitution itself.
17: Well, in fact, Zach, isn't there kind of a racist assumption that's made by the Democrats that I don't think actually even works the way they think it does, that says if we just draw a district to have mostly black voters in it, they will reliably elect black candidates who we will make sure are the Democrat candidates, and it'll benefit us. That seems to be their calculation, except it doesn't actually work out that way, does it?
18: No, it's very, it's an offensive stereotype to assume that everyone of a certain race or gender or ethnicity, everyone's going to think or vote or act the same way. That is exactly the type of thing, that gives why racial stereotyping is so pernicious, so problematic, and why it should rightly be condemned. But look, as Justice Alito wrote in his opinion, Lars, this idea that somehow this is doing away with the Voting Rights Act, that the Voting Rights Act won't have any teeth or be available anymore, that's just not true. The Voting Rights Act is still available. Section 2 is still available for a cause of action. And as Justice Alito explained, when Congress passed it, if you look at the text of the Voting Rights Act, it was designed to combat intentional discrimination. Whenever state legislatures intentionally discriminate against individuals of a certain race, that hasn't changed. That cause of action will still be available. All that has changed is that these other kind of extraneous readings that lower federal courts have put in place, those are gone away. And Justice Alito made clear that now courts must adhere to the text of what the Voting Rights Act itself actually requires.
17: I'm talking to Zach Smith, who's a legal fellow at Heritage and a co-author along with Kelly Stimson of Rogue Prosecutors. So, for example, If you had a situation where a predominantly black city in America was part of a congressional district, and then some evil legislature came along and split the thing up, so you take take pie sections out of this predominantly black city, and then subsume them in the larger white districts around them by splitting them up like a pie, you could look at that and say, no, that was a deliberate attempt to divide up a population that was predominantly black and diminish their voting power. You could have a situation like that, and the Voting Rights Act would apply, and it should, shouldn't it?
18: Yeah, that's right, Lars. If it was done to dilute the ability of individuals of a certain race or ethnicity to elect a certain candidate or to dilute their voting power itself. But here's the problem, Lars. Whenever we talk about redistricting, whenever we talk about racial gerrymandering, two different ideas often get conflated. Oftentimes, when we look at what Virginia has done, what Texas has done, those are political gerrymanders. Those are redrawing of congressional districts, and there are problems with what Virginia has done under Virginia state law, but fundamentally, it is a redraw for political purposes. The Constitution doesn't have anything to say about that. It doesn't prohibit redrawing districts for political reasons. What the Constitution does prohibit is that intentional discrimination, drawing districts based on race for the purpose of discriminating against individuals of a certain race. And so, unfortunately, what has happened over the past several decades is that many on the left have realized that these political gerrymandering type claims, they're not actionable under the Constitution. So they've used this very expansive reading, this misinterpretation of the Voting Rights Act, to try to shoehorn those political gerrymandering claims and try to transform them into racial gerrymandering claims instead. And that has been an incredibly pernicious and problematic practice that the Supreme Court finally put a stop to earlier this week.
17: You know what I found funny about all this, Zach, is sometimes it makes me look at numbers that I haven't looked at before. I've never had a reason to. And I said, oh, how many black members are there of the House of Reps? It turns out the number is 58. Ah, what percentage of the House of Representatives, 435, is 58? About 13. You say, oh, what percentage of America's population is black people? And you say that's about 13%. You say, so you mean that you have about 13% of the House of Representatives is black representatives and 13% of Americans are black citizens. And you say, oh, and do most of those black representatives represent predominantly black districts? And you say, no, most of them represent plurality white districts who decided they were just really good representatives like Wesley Hunt from Texas, for example. Right. And you say, so in other words, if you go out and draw a whole bunch of black districts, it isn't necessarily going to get you Democrats or black representatives, is it?
18: Yeah, that's right. That's, again, the very type of stereotyping that is so problematic and the reason why it should be prohibited. But look, going forward, Lars, this is going to be a very impactful decision. We've already heard that Louisiana is putting its primaries on hold so they can redraw their map. That's good. They should do it. The Supreme Court explicitly said their map violates the Constitution. And I suspect many other states that have used race to draw majority-minority districts are going to have to take a hard look at their maps. And I'm hoping that in states that have improperly relied on race in the past to draw their districts, that they too will do the right thing and redraw their maps, not relying on those racial considerations.
17: I hope they will do that as well. Zach, thank you very much. It's always a pleasure to have you on the show.
18: Of course. Thanks so much for having me on.
17: Thank you, sir. That's Zach Smith, who's a legal fellow at the Heritage Foundation, co-author, along with Cully Stimson, of a brand, well, relatively new book called Rogue Prosecutors. That's a very, very good one. Talks about all those DAs and prosecutors that were put in place by the machinations of people like George Soros. And, of course, they meant to go out and try to make American cities turn into chaos. Glad to get your calls at 866-HEY-LARS. Send emails to talk@LarsLarson.com. And if you believe in supporting American craftsmanship, U.S. veterans, and independent talk radio, go to my website, LarsLarson.com. Pick up a limited edition Lars Larson Show challenge coin. I'm a collector of challenge coins. I decided we wanted one for the show. Each one of those comes with a personally signed thank you card, and I can tell you this, not a penny of the proceeds goes to me. Back in just a moment.

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15: Welcome back to the Lars Larson Show. Consider these two data points. Number one, Donald Trump is planning to head to Beijing next month. Meanwhile, China may have just hacked into the FBI surveillance systems and stolen American law enforcement data. Does that actually make sense, then, that we'd have anything to do with a country that's routinely hacking in to our intelligence and, in the case of the FBI, the Federal Bureau of Investigation? Wayne Barnes is a former FBI counterintelligence agent with 29 years of experience, the author most recently of A Traitor in the FBI. Wayne, welcome back to the program. How are you?
20: Thank you very much, Lars. I appreciate it.
15: So should we believe that China did hack into the FBI's surveillance system? And how in the world did they get away with that?
20: Well, my era was the Cold War, and up until, I guess, when computers really began to being used, and I retired after that, but I am still up to date on an awful lot of things which are answering your question. If the FBI tells you that they have an announcement and they say that we were hacked and we believe it was the Chinese, I'd have to believe them. And that's a significant thing. The question is, what was taken, what was there which would be valuable, and what would they be looking for? And generally, we make the comparison of what would a human source be able to provide and what would a technical source, a penetration, be able to provide. And we always find the human sources are really much more valuable. If a person defects, like a Russian would defect during the Cold War, his information became history immediately. He can't tell you what happens tomorrow, but he can tell you all about the past.
15: Yep.
20: A live source can tell you about tomorrow. But when they penetrate this way, they can tell you what's a fact, what's in a machine, what's a meeting that took place, or information about an individual, but they don't have any ability to discuss or to tell you further about it. So while the hack is very significant, we don't want to lose it. It depends on what they do with it. I mean, when they say that so many thousands of people have had their identities taken and they're on the dark web, you have to have someone who's really involved in skullduggery to want to do something with that material. So they can do the hack, and I would rather have them not get into the FBI system or anybody else's system. They said there was a weak link was a third party, what would you call it, a contractor, I think.
15: A contractor,
20: someone got in. So they'll stop that hole, but you have to keep plugging the holes, like the little Dutch boy sticking his finger in the dam. You have to keep stopping them from coming in.
15: Well, and I keep wondering, Wayne, I wonder if they get access, say they could hack into the computer system of the FBI and they get access to all the 302s that have ever been written by the agency, where they sit down and they talk to people about, you know, investigation they're doing. I mean, some of that stuff is so sensitive that even when it's released to the American public decades later, they have huge amounts of redactions from it because they consider the information to be potentially dangerous even a long time after the information was gathered. And the Chi-Coms are going to have access to all of that?
20: Yeah, take no offense. I have to laugh at this, not from you, but when I wrote my book, A Traitor in the FBI, The Unfair Russian Mole, it was the first time a book that was nonfiction counterintelligence was ever submitted to the pre-publication review. I submitted it in 2016, and it took 7 years to have them allow it to be shown. So the contrast is it took 7 years to give a retired agent still with clearances to get the book published through, but then someone will hack in and, you know, have, and minutes take so much devastating information. So the you know, it's a sad contrast. But if they can hack in and do that to get sensitive information, it really depends on what they want to do with it. A lot of times, when they have an espionage ring and you meet someone in a dead drop site in a park someplace under a bridge, the man who's doing that intelligence work is the spy. But the person has to get the information which the American has given for, you know, diamonds or money. That person in the embassy and back in Moscow is going to have to analyze it, figure what to do with it. So there's one technical person who knows how to break into a system, but then they have to have analysts take a look at the rest and see what they want to do with it. In the meantime, if we know that they've gotten in there, maybe we can try to plug them as soon as possible. And also, sometimes when we realize that they're breaking into a certain spot, we've done this with live sources, when we realize that person we have as an agent is actually a double agent, we'll start to supply disinformation. And at that point, the Russians don't know that, but when they do realize it, they have to try to figure when the bad information started coming in. You can do the same thing with computers. If you want them to come in through a certain path and then you furnish false information and they think it's good information, that's just a counterintelligence tactic to try to make it so we're safer by having them not know what we're doing by giving them bad information. It works with live people. It works with computers.
15: Well, and Wayne, one of the things I wonder about is in the advent of AI, I find AI to be really disturbing technology. Because the idea that you could turn over to a computer massive amounts of data, and the computer can potentially see all the connections that it might take a human being weeks or months or years to be able to wade through and say, oh, this 302 over here, it said this back in 24, but this report in 25 said this, and then there was this phone number. I mean, even seeing those connections would be very difficult to do for a human being. But for the computer, it may be a child's play.
20: Right, and one of the problems is that computers only go based upon data. They don't have a creative thought process to figure things out. They only put together the ones and the zeros that they've got. And I've seen many, many things. If you write in prose, I wrote an essay where I was involved with four-leaf clover, and I wrote that the field had weeds aplenty. And it went through. That's very poetic. And it came back to me and said there were a lot of weeds. So that's the idea that the computer, the AI, they really can't give you the feeling. They only know what's in there. So if they take information, the 302 is a report of an interview that someone in the FBI conducts,
15: right?
20: For your audience. If there's inconsistent information in more than one 302, it isn't that one is wrong. They just have to modify to understand what is right, what is the full story, because each one comes with a different interview, different people. So there could be some benefit to that, but still you have to a human brain behind it to understand what has to happen next. And that's going to be an analyst, of which they have hundreds of great analysts in the FBI.
15: Hey, Wayne, am I wrong to distrust that agency? Because they seem to miss an awful lot.
20: But the FBI?
15: Yes.
20: Oh, well, they're the only ones. They're the only ones who do what they do. I've heard people talk about taking down the FBI, but there's so many things that the FBI does that are just, and they're doing them so really, really well. I mean, I was in 29 years, and I worked counterintelligence. I worked healthcare fraud. Just stopping Medicare fraud I was in Miami for a few years. One out of every third healthcare fraud case in America is based in Miami. So there was just work coming out of our ears. It was just astounding. No one else can do that. Not just the intelligence work, but we have primary jurisdiction in bank robberies. And, while the police are always there first because they have presence on the street because of the insurance. The government insurance on the FDIC and SSLIC, they are the ones that give the FBI primary jurisdiction. So we have to be the ones investigating. It has to be a federal matter.
15: Yep.
20: So there are ways legally that it has to take place.
15: Exactly. That is Wayne Barnes. Wayne is author most recently of A Traitor in the FBI, former FBI counterintelligence agent with 29 years. Wayne, thank you very much. Back in a moment, you've got the Lars Larson Show.
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8: Troubles in the Strait continue. I'm Ted Lindner, Fox News. Iran announced it's creating an exclusion zone outside the Strait of Hormuz.
9: Not many details so far on this so-called exclusion zone that Iranian officials say they're going to create to really control shipping in the Strait of Hormuz. It comes right after the U.S. attacked and hit three Iranian oil tankers, sinking one of them. Now, the Parliament Speaker of Iran boasted that Iran will continue to be able to retaliate against the U.S. He said it's simple. The oil and gas production chain here is sprawling, accessible, and exposed. Strike our assets and you get struck. The real question remains, how long is Iran's economy going to be able to maintain on a war footing?
8: Fox's Steve Harrigan. Israeli airstrikes continue to bombard southern Lebanon, targeting Iranian-backed militants.
10: Israeli airstrikes have resulted in at least 27 people being killed over the last few days, according to Lebanese officials. During the strikes, the Israeli military also seized a ridge known as Ali al-Tahar, which sits over a large underground Hezbollah base, 6 miles from Lebanon's southern border. And Israeli officials say it must be held as Hezbollah continues to launch attacks from the area. While Lebanese officials agreed to a ceasefire with Israel in June, Hezbollah is a terrorist group separate from the Lebanese government and was not involved in that deal. Lebanon's president blames Israel for this escalation. Israel says its forces will remain inside Lebanon in a security zone until Hezbollah is totally disarmed. Jessica Rosenthal, Fox News.
8: Houthi rebels in Yemen accused Saudi Arabia of striking a prison on Sunday in the country's north. 7 are dead, including a child. And U.S. forces have intercepted and sunk a floating refueling vessel in the eastern Pacific. This according to Southern Command. Officials say the vessel was supporting illegal drug trafficking operations, was linked to an Ecuadorian gang. Southern Command says the operation's part of an effort to disrupt drug trafficking networks across the Western Hemisphere. 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
11: 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I've been surfing here since I was a kid. 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
8: A redistricting fight in Missouri hits the U.S. Supreme Court with a ballot deadline looming. Fox's Jared Halpern with more.
13: Missouri Republicans are urging the U.S. Supreme Court to allow newly drawn congressional districts to go forward, while opponents are arguing to keep the map on hold. Emergency filings over the weekend come as a deadline to send mail-in ballots to military and overseas voters is set for September 19th. Missouri Supreme Court blocked the Republican-drawn map and instead ordered a voter referendum on the proposal. The proposed map would give Republicans an advantage in 7 of the state's 8 congressional districts. In Washington, Jared Halpern, Fox News.
8: New Hampshire voters going to the polls on Tuesday to decide who will face off for a Senate seat that is being vacated.
14: The most watched primaries will decide who faces off in November for the U.S. Senate seat Democrat Jean Shaheen announced earlier this year she would give up. Democratic Congressman Chris Pappas will face off against Democratic Socialist Karishma Mansour, while on the Republican side, two former U.S. Senators, John E. Sununu and Scott Brown, will seek their party's nomination. Republican Governor Kelly Ayotte seeks a second term in office. In New Hampshire, the governor's term is 2 years, not 4. Primaries will also set the November races for both of the state's U.S. House seats. Grinnell Scott, Fox News.
8: And gas prices are up year over year as many Americans wrap up their Labor Day weekend plans as they did that. Now as we head into the start of the work week, AAA putting the nationwide average for a gallon of regular at $4.15. That's nearly a dollar more than the average this time last year. The price spike, of course, largely blamed on the conflict with Iran. I'm Ted Lindner, and this is Fox News.
15: There's a group of heroes in our community who don't get the recognition they deserve. They are the thousands of individuals who take care of those diagnosed with Alzheimer's and other forms of dementia. Their job, the caring for a loved one, a friend, a neighbor, a patient with dementia. It's probably the hardest job out there in caregiving. Oftentimes, those diagnosed with dementia live longer than those caring for them. It's that stressful. Attend the Humboldt Walk-In Alzheimer's and care for those caring for others.
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25: Welcome back to the program. It's a pleasure to be with you. Over the weekend, Spirit Airlines shut down. And in the interest of full disclosure, I own no stock in Spirit. I can't even remember if I've ever flown on Spirit Airlines, maybe once, but if I did, I paid full fare. So I've got no financial dog in the fight or otherwise, but Spirit Airlines died over the weekend. 17,000 workers out of a job, and it seems to me that probably wouldn't have happened if the Biden administration had allowed the merger of Spirit and another small airline, JetBlue, to go forward. But they didn't. They blocked it. And I thought, let's find out what's really going on here, why this happened, who's to blame, and whether or not the U.S. government should have reached out to help Spirit Airlines stay in business. I'm not in favor of government subsidies either, and I would imagine that Mark Scribner isn't either. He's a senior transportation policy analyst at the Reason Foundation. Mark, welcome back to the program.
0: Well, it's great to be back, and you're right. I would not have failed or supported a bailout of a failed airline.
25: I mean, all bailouts, all subsidies, if we could get rid of every single one of them, I would do it tomorrow. And that includes the farmers and everything else. I think we'd all be healthier for it. But what went wrong here? And do you have an insight as to why the Biden administration thought it was necessary to block a merger that would have created out of two small airlines, one slightly bigger one that would have had maybe 9% of the marketplace? They certainly weren't going to be a market maker, were they?
0: Right. And I think, and that's gotten quite a bit of attention, including from Trump administration, which has rightly criticized the Biden administration's decision to block that merger between Spirit and Blue. But I think what the Biden administration did was actually worse, because before they blocked that merger, which maybe would have allowed Spirit to stay in business for a bit longer, but Blue is hurting right now. But really, what happened was before that, so in 2023, they unwound the American Airlines JetBlue partnership. It was called the Northeast Alliance, went from 2021 2023. It was a coordinated effort, and what JetBlue was trying to do under that is an American trying to better compete, especially New York, with Delta and United. And JetBlue didn't have the planes, they didn't have the crews. So at the time, when they were still in that partnership with American, they had offered to purchase Spirit so they could acquire those planes and crews and then continue expansion. Well, 2023, the Biden administration sued and got a court to force JetBlue and American to unwind that partnership. They declined to appeal. So then by the time we got to 2024, with the JetBlue-Spirit merger, that didn't really make a whole lot of sense at that point, but the Biden administration still blocked it. So it was really a double whammy from the enforcers in the Biden administration that brought this all about. But I think it really goes back to their attack on the American Airlines JetBlue partnership.
25: Okay, but look, Mark, if you can make this understandable for a layperson like me or the folks in my audience, if the goal of the government is to stop, say, monopolies from happening, we understand that. We understand the dangers. I think anybody could understand the danger of having any one company that dominates a marketplace so much that they can virtually dictate, you know, what they're going to supply and at what price and everything else. But what were they fighting by forcing the dissolution of the deal between JetBlue and United? What was the goal?
0: Their simplistic antitrust analysis that basically focused on count of the number of airlines. And that's really the wrong measure. I mean, the Biden administration was hostile to the consumer welfare standard, which actually requires work and analysis to demonstrate whether or not a given transaction has positive or negative effect. They were so obsessed with the number of carriers without paying attention to, well, how do those carriers compete with one another?
25: Right.
0: And Mark,
25: let me throw this in. And again, I'm the total layperson. You could have 20 airlines, but if one of them has 50% of the market and the other 19 split up the other 50%, you've got a problem. You could also have like four airlines, and if each one had 20-25% of the marketplace, they might be just very good competitors because they're all big enough to compete but small enough that no one of them can dominate. Is that analysis too simplistic?
0: No, I think that's right on. And really what you should be looking at, I think it's you're looking at routes. You've got to do the analysis at the route level, because that's what matters. It doesn't matter that you've got an airline here of X size, another airline over there of Y size. It's how they compete on the individual routes. And then you basically expand that route level analysis up, and that's what gets you whether or not a given transaction is pro-competitive or not. But, you know, if you're just doing simple counts of the number of players, that's really not going to tell you anything useful.
25: Because if the DOJ is being that simplistic, when they have all the horsepower to actually do the kind of analysis you're talking about, because I can imagine you might have, you know, a generous number of airlines, and yet if one of them sort of dominated the East Coast or one of them dominated the West Coast, that could still be a problem. But again, you have to analyze how do they compete with each other. If you say, oh, yeah, all these comparators, these are all competitive, but the whole West Coast is owned by United or American or whatever.
0: Right. And if you've got a strong competitor and a weak competitor, they're really not on the same, you know, level playing field there. So having multiple strong competitors, that's what ultimately drives real competition and really delivers the choice and lower prices that we're all chasing.
25: Well, unfortunately, now we've got 17,000 people out of business. And at some point, I assume that if Spirit is gone and they end up being dissolved or liquidated, I assume that their roots will be picked up by somebody. They're probably a lot of their employees will end up going to work for somebody. And I would imagine the airplanes are going to be purchased by somebody who's going to put them back in the air and attempt to fill them with passengers. But this kind of thing, thank you very much, President Autopen. And Mark, that's Mark Scribner from the Reason Foundation. Mark, thanks so much for coming on the program. Hey, folks, there's a free report, and I need you to put your hands on this report. It's called The Secret War on Cash. 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
8: Welcome back to the program. It's a pleasure to be with you and always glad to welcome back to the program John Solomon, the founder of JustTheNews.com. And John, what has Just the News been able to publish and document about what the Biden administration was doing in apparently waging war on Christian faith and Christian values?
9: Oh, no doubt. Disproportionate focus on treating Christians hostily, according to a report released today by Congress. It ranges from everything from treating pro-life protesters with a worse penalty than pro-abortion protesters at under the FACE law, which is a big law that has a lot of controversy about it. Clear disparities in the targeting of parents who were Christian versus non-Christian with identical crimes. And it's a very troubling portrait that the House provided today in this panel, in this report. And it is kind of consistent with what we saw anecdotally, right? We saw parents who wanted to make sure their children were protected in school, not transitioned in school. They were treated as domestic terrorists. Remember, the CIA said mothers who preferred to be childbearing were more likely to be amenable to becoming extremists. That's a CIA conclusion. That report was recently retracted. It had no intelligence behind it. It was just a propaganda document. And, of course, as I said, the disparity in treating pro-life versus anti-abortion or pro-abortion protesters very differently. So the Biden administration may be, and also Catholics, remember Catholics who preferred the Latin Mass, they were treated with extraordinary hostility and deemed to be more likely.

0: likely to be a domestic extremist. So the Biden administration was one of the most anti-Christian administrations in American history. That was the top line conclusion of this very bombshell report released today.
1: Well, and John, one of the things that I find most surprising, we got all this stuff that fits into this general category, is the extent to which people in the agency that maybe aren't ideologically aligned with the administration, but they just go along with it. If they say, this is what we're going to do. And it kind of surprised me because I'd think there'd be somebody in there in the same way, you know, that you might say if you joined a police agency and they said, well, routinely, if we find somebody that's out of line, we just put a good beating on them behind the, you know, behind the barn or behind the, you know, behind the high school. And you say, hold on a second. I don't want to participate in that. Were there no people who were willing to stand up against this nonsense?
0: Well, I think early on, the administration made examples of people. Remember what happened to those IRS agents who just wanted to treat Hunter Biden like every other tax cheat? Remember the incredible? So there were very early on clear examples that if you stepped out of line, you were going to lose your job, lose your career, lose your reputation, maybe lose your income because you'd have to. Remember all the FBI agents whose security clearances were pulled, which is a really unique way to punish a thing. You don't fire them, so they can't go and sue to say I was wrongly fired. You take their security clearance away, say they can't do the job without the security clearance, you stop paying them, and they're left in limbo. They can't get another job because they're technically still in the FBI, but they're unpaid. The Biden administration worked with extraordinary alacrity to chill everyone who dared be a whistleblower, and that's why so many people didn't. The second Joe Biden left office, the whistleblowers came out of the wall. You think of all the stuff that the FBI has uncovered, all the things that the DOJ uncovered. There were people that blew the whistle on the prosecutors who weaponized the face law against pro-life protesters. So those whistleblowers came out the second the repression was lifted. But one of the things that history will look back on in Joe Biden is the mental acuity issue, the corruption issues. I think the hostility to whistleblowers who had real wrongdoing that they were trying to bring to light may be one of its signature legacies, and it's not a proud one.
1: John, is there any chance that we're going to see people prosecuted for this stuff?
0: I think we're starting to see it. The Southern Poverty Law Center indictment was a shot heard around the world. James Comey's indictment, maybe a light one right now. I'm not sure it'll survive a challenge, but that is just a warm-up to what's coming down the road. We saw Anthony Fauci's deputy indicted this week. I think you'll see 10 to 20 major indictments around federal weaponization, federal abuse, federal corruption in the next 3 to 4 months. Joe DiGenova just got started down in Florida. But I do. I think after a long period of waiting and a frustrating period of waiting in America, I think making America accountable again, MAA, MAAA, maybe something that this spring and summer is remembered, the moment we made America accountable again.
1: See, that's the thing that I think a lot of us want to see, John. We want to see some people prosecuted because
0: no doubt.
1: When these things are going on, you look at that and say, that can't possibly be legal. And you're told, no, it's not legal. They're breaking the law, but there's nothing we can do about it. I hope that changes.
0: Yeah, that you are summarizing so many. I'd say 60-70% of Americans feel that exact way every time I meet them. That's the first thing they bring up to me. I think there's a second thought, too. I think we're beginning to pierce the bubble of what some young people were raised by their teachers to believe, that, hey, America's a racist country. Actually, it turns out it wasn't a racist country. It was faked to be racist. The Southern Poverty Law Center faked it all. I think as these stories become to unfold, there's not only a deterrence and a punishment. There may be a big piercing of a lot of false narratives that were shoved down the American public's throat for a long time. And I think that's going to have a big effect on young voters who were sold a bill of goods and by their teachers and their teachers' unions and the activists around them, that maybe what you were told wasn't true after all.
1: You know, John, I took a look at some numbers today because I like to play with numbers and about all this, the redistricting of the congressional districts. And I saw some comments from Wesley Hunt from Texas who's saying, look, I'm from a predominantly white district, but I'm a black member of Congress. And why did they hire me? He says he got more votes than Trump would have got in that district.
0: Right.
1: But he said, look, they hired me because they thought I'd be a good congressman, which is very persuasive. And then he said, look, there are 58 members of Congress. And I went back and did the math, my producers and I said, hey, look at this. 58% is about 13% of 435 members. That means the black members of Congress represent the 13% that are black Americans in the general population. And you say, and the majority of them are not from predominantly black districts. It's not as though, in fact, I think that would have been kind of a flaw if you'd say, well, we've got 58 members of Congress who are black, but they're mostly from black districts. So in other words, it'd be the kind of thing that DEI does to people. Say they probably got elected because they're from a black district. No, the majority of them are from plurality white districts, not plurality black districts. And they got elected because they're good.
0: Yeah, I think you're on to something. We were moving towards a colorblind society. We really were. It threatened the fabric of the Democratic and leftist movement in America, so they had to contrive a racial strife to keep that business model going, to keep the money flowing, to keep the nonprofits in business. And that is the storyline, one of the many powerful storylines that the Trump Justice Department, I think, is beginning to expose. And buckle your seatbelts. I don't think the FPLC is the only nonprofit about to be exposed, not only for criminal behavior, but for defrauding the American people with false narratives.
1: That is John Solomon, the founder of JustTheNews.com. 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
3: News. I'm Sue Guzman. The NTSB giving an update Monday on the deadly Amazon cargo plane crash at Miami International Airport. Chair Jennifer Homendy said the deaths occurred when the plane struck a van with airplane personnel as it landed.
4: That was owned by Professional Ocean Service Corporation, which is a contract cleaning company for the airlines. In the van were seven persons on board.
3: Five were killed, five injured. This year marks the 25th anniversary of the September 11th terrorist attack. President Trump recalling Ground Zero in the aftermath.
5: And I went down there very shortly thereafter, the following day. You couldn't go down the same day, but like the following day, very, very quickly afterwards. And we worked long and hard, but it was just so terrible and so hopeless.
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1: Here's a look at your weather on the North Coast for our overnight hours. It's looking like we've got a bit of fog rolling in around 8 p.m. Otherwise, mostly cloudy conditions for the night with temperatures in the low 50s, around 53. And we can expect a bit of a breeze from the north-northwest at about 5 to 8 miles per hour through the evening. For the morning, we can expect partial sunshine. Temperatures are going to get around the low 70s. And we can expect a bit of a breeze from the north-northwest at about 5 miles per hour through the afternoon. So it should be nice and mild. And that's a look at your weather here on the North Coast.
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14: Did you know that controlled or prescribed burns are an important tool to reduce the impacts of wildfires, including smoke? 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
16: 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So, terrible situation that we've talked about on this show before, a 2022 incident 3 years, now 4 years ago, very nearly, in which a sheriff's deputy shot and killed an off-duty police officer because the sheriff's deputy mistook him for a robbery suspect. And now a settlement, a payout, has been arranged of $7.5 million for that wrongful death. I thought we'd talk to our friend Angus Lee, who's an attorney in Washington State. Angus, welcome back to the program.
17: Hey, Lars. Thank you for having me.
16: Is there any question? I mean, I always tell people if a lawsuit is going to be brought, it's usually by the person injured against the people who did the injury. But if the injury was a pure and simple a mistake, and a mistake was made, is this kind of settlement something that is absolutely necessary? And should the taxpayers be funding the cost of it?
17: Yeah, that's a great question. And the answer is sure, absolutely. And the reason is, one of the things that we do in our legal system and in our country is we recognize when someone has harmed another person negligently, even if they didn't intentionally do it or recklessly do it, but they were negligent and they caused harm to someone else, we make them whole as best we can. And so an easy way to think about that is, if a police officer is driving his car down the road faster than he should, and he causes an accident and hurts somebody, we say, you know, that person that was hurt when that police officer was driving too fast, they should be made whole. They should be compensated. They shouldn't have to suffer that loss on their own. And that applies in situations where the police are driving too fast or when they're shooting too fast.
16: Well, in fact, couldn't it actually apply even further than what you said? You said, say the officer is driving too fast. Let's say the officer is appropriately responding beyond the speed limit to an emergency, which justifies that speed. Even if he's doing everything right and then somebody ends up killed, you're going to see a settlement, right?
17: Yeah, absolutely. And as a society, I think we all recognize we want that. We need law enforcement, and we need law enforcement to be able to do their job. At the same time, we don't want the person who's accidentally hit when the officer is responding at high speed to be the one that bears the loss of what society needs, you know, individually. We all want to make that person whole or their family whole as best we can, because we do want police to be able to respond and do their job. But when bad things happen to good people, we want those people taken care of.
16: Well, and I guess the answer to not having these kind of mistakes made or accidents happen is proper training, because isn't that always going to come up as the question is, and when you said he shot too fast? Segura had apparently stabbed Officer Sahota as they were wrestling in his driveway after he'd been mistaken, and one of the deputies got out of his patrol vehicle and shot Sahota, mistaking him for the criminal suspect, and then Sahota died from the gunshot wound. So that's what happened, and that it was potentially avoidable, right?
17: Yeah, it was actually totally avoidable. And like you're talking about, part of it is we want officers to have the best training, and we also want them to have the best policies and procedures. And one of those policies and procedures that a county law enforcement agency should have is one that trains their deputies on how to deal with situations where you have plainclothes officers on scene when you're responding. Unfortunately, Clark County didn't have a policy or training protocol for those situations, which all experts in police procedures recognize that law enforcement agencies should have. And I think Clark County will have that going forward.
16: I guess what makes me, because I think, you know, in the case of somebody harmed, in this case, the family lost a family member and it shouldn't have happened. I think somebody should have to pay for the damage that you've done to that family. What bothers me about this, Angus, is that the folks who will pay this tab are not the ones who made the decision, meaning the county officials who made the bad call or failed to have the right kind of training in place, they don't lose personally. It's only the taxpayers who pay the bill. Whereas, you know, if I went out and I hurt somebody with my actions, I get sued. I have to pay the tab, or my insurance does, but then I have to pay, you know, I have to pay increased premiums and things like that. Or the damages might be big enough that they say, we're going to take your house and everything you've got because you have to pay this damage. It hits me personally. These kinds of suits don't hit the officials who made the bad decisions, do they?
17: No, they don't. And, you know, in our structure of society and government, I always tell people there's some limits to what the legal system can do, and that's where the electoral process system kicks in. And so it's a political solution. So when people see that their county elected officials didn't do their job of putting proper policies and procedures and training in place, once you've made the family whole that's been injured, that's when you look at, hey, do we need to address this in the electoral process to get better elected officials to do the job?
16: You know what I'd almost prefer, Angus? I'd prefer a system in which any time a county gets sued because or a city, that when there have been gaps, that the person or the persons who made the judgment call, we don't need that training, we don't want to give that training, that person has to take a piece of whatever the action is, you know, as opposed to just saying, well, the county is going to have to pay this, but you don't lose a dime. You don't suffer a bit, even if you were the one who said, you know, you as a police official or a county official said, we're not going to have that kind of training, and it's my job to decide it. Say you're a county administrator or an elected sheriff. Those people, should they have to pay something?
17: Yeah, you raise a really interesting point about how in our structure of government, the decision makers are very far removed from the consequences of their decisions.
16: Yep.
17: And the political scientists have analyzed this and discussed it and found the closer you tie the consequence to the person making the decision, the more responsive that person is to the consequences and more involved they become in making the right decision. So
16: That's the thinking I would have, Angus, is if you said, if your city ever ends up or county gets sued for $7.5 million, you're going to take 10% of it. Personally, you're going to pay $75,000. So I would think that would get your attention. That is Angus Lee. He's an attorney in Washington State talking about the $7.5 million payout that is being paid to the family of a man mistakenly killed by a wrongful shooting.
15: You're listening to the best of all.

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15: Welcome back to the program. It's a pleasure to be with you, and I'm glad to get to your phone calls and emails. You know, we've talked a lot about DEI on this program. It says you're not going to pick people for jobs or schools or opportunities based on their skills and abilities. Pick based on what's between their legs. Pick based on what kind of gender they identify with or what kind of sexual preference they have. Pick based on the color of their skin. Don't pick on those qualification measures. Pick on those individual characteristics. I think that's crazy. Well, now the White House has released a study on DEI, and I think a lot of corporate boardrooms are going to be very uncomfortable with it. So I've invited Andrew Krapuschets on, who is CEO of Red Balloon. Andrew, welcome back to the program.
16: Hi, thanks for having me, Lars.
15: By the way, for people who don't know it, Red Balloon is an enterprise that helps hook up companies with the most qualified employees and the most qualified employees with the companies that actually want to choose people based on skills and abilities and not based on personal characteristics like color, right?
16: That's right. That's right. And can you imagine, you know, actually hiring someone based on, are they good at the job? Are they able to work hard, be a culture fit, actually grow my business, believe in capitalism? It's kind of fun because we get to help those people find great jobs with great businesses. And we hear from businesses all the time, when you hire the right people who are a culture fit, who are, you know, believe in the American dream of working hard and earning what you have, you as a business, you're going to make more money and you're going to have more fun in the meantime. So that's what we do. And we get to help a lot of businesses all over the country. And in fact, Lars, one of the things we're not talking about today, but we actually just took on a huge engagement with the Department of State. So we're going to help hardworking patriots in the Department of State and Marco Rubio's organization, which we're very excited about getting to help there.
15: Well, let me ask you this. What have we had a government, say, under Joe Biden, President Otto Penn, or under Barack Obama, where they were hiring people at state, which is a very critical function of the federal government to represent the president in dealing with other countries? Have we been hiring truly the best qualified people or hiring people who met other characteristics?
16: Well, it's interesting because this ties into this DEI topic because the Department of State actually had a 50-person recruiting team, and they were focused on, you guessed it, DEI as one of their primary objectives when they were doing hiring. So they had somebody who was focused on the Hispanic community, someone who was focused on the LGBTQ community, someone who was focused on the historically black colleges. And what that did is it meant they weren't looking for the best people for the job. They were looking for people who, fit a certain characteristic, not based on skills, not based on abilities. And right now, the Trump administration is reaping the rewards of that. When they, you know, go to the embassy in Botswana and say, hey, we need you to go to the government and negotiate a deal, they're finding that these people don't have the skills necessary and simply aren't willing to work hard, right? They'll say, hey, go do this. And they'll be like, you know, I don't feel like it. What do you mean you don't feel like it? You're getting a paycheck. And in the real world, there's this one-to-one correlation between I sign your paycheck and you do what I say. And unfortunately, a lot of these people didn't see that. So we are helping fix that problem here at Red Balloon for the State Department.
15: Well, and by the way, this new study that came out of the White House, the part that jumped out at me was it found industries that pursued DEI and by promoting minority managers were 2.7% less productive than those who did not. And I know some people might hear that number and say 2.7. How much is that? And I said, well, it's the entire profit margin of Walmart. I mean, if you took a giant industry that makes, say, billions or tens of billions of dollars and make 2.7% more or 2.7% less, that's a gigantic amount of money, isn't it?
16: That's right. And actually what they're looking at, and basically they quantified it as at $94 billion annually that the U.S. economy is not producing that would have been otherwise because of these hiring practices, right? And it's a two-edged sword, right? Not only are you hiring someone based on their skin color, basically based on who their parents are or what they believe about their sexuality, right? Yep. When you're hiring people based on that, not can they do the job? Do they actually have the skills, the drive, the desire, the work ethic to be successful in this job? Not only does that hurt the productivity of the people under them and the people around them, but then if you have a minority that actually has those skills, has the drive, has the desire, and gets in that position, the study actually shows that it discriminates against those people because now everyone's looking sideways at them. Like, oh, you just got this job because of your skin color. You just got this job because you're a woman. When that's not actually true. And then they're actually less able to get their job done because everyone assumes that they're just a DEI hire, not actually a competent person, right? So it actually hurts everyone when you don't use merit as the way to determine if someone's going to get a job or not.
15: And Andrew, you know, I've got my own theory. I couldn't write an academic paper on it, but I'll give you two of those kind of hires that were made in the last few years, and everybody will know their names. One is Ketanji Brown Jackson. She's sitting on the Supreme Court, and she's, yep, by all accounts, not the sharpest tool in the shed. And then you've got Kamala Harris, who was vice president to Joe Biden, then for a time not chosen by voters, the candidate for the Democrat Party, and she was a gigantic disappointment. And when you say, what happens when you hire people based on gender and skin color, you say, Kamala and Ketanji, and they say, oh, enough said. I don't, you know, we know what, right, the result is going to be. It's painful, isn't it?
16: It is. It is really painful. And it's funny because if you use it in any other context, let's imagine you're an NBA team and you decide, you know, we're going to hire not based on the ability to put the ball in the hoop or based on how tall you are, or your ability to block shots or get assists, but we're going to base on skin color, like we need to have more Asian women on our NBA team. Well, no one would do that because you're just going to lose every game, right? And it's okay. Nothing against Asian women. They're amazing. They're just not NBA players, right? And
15: no.
16: So that, like, when you take it to that context, it's like, that's the most ridiculous thing I've ever heard. Why would I base anything other than their ability to do the job? And when businesses have done this, and they've been doing it at scale, and this study goes in to say that basically there's a McKinsey report in 2015 pushing this, it is good for the economy to have DEI in the economy. It's good for business. It's going to help you. And so this 2015 is kind of this inflection point where businesses really lean into it. And they started making really, really poor business decisions that's now costing the U.S. economy $94 billion a year. And hopefully, we're going to start seeing all of this turnaround. We're already seeing it at the federal level. We're starting to see it at the business level, but we still have a long way to go.
15: Well, imagine if the NBA had the reverse Rooney rule. You say, you got this ball team, it's almost all black players. So every time you talk to a player, you got to talk to at least one white player. And they'd all look at you like, what are you, completely crazy? That's Andrew Krapuschets. He's CEO of Red Balloon, and they specialize in hiring people based on skills and not based on skin color.
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5: It's time for the KINS opinion poll question for today. 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And an overwhelming majority of voters on Friday said they believe actor Tim Curry's most well-known role is that of Dr. Frankenfurter from the Rocky Horror Picture Show. 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
9: Congrats from Iran. I'm Sue Guzman, Fox News. The U.S. moving to increase diplomatic pressure on Iran now at the U.N. as Tehran is threatening a more threatening military stance in the Strait of Hormuz. The latest from Fox's Steve Harrigan.
10: Iran says it's going to create an exclusion zone in the Strait of Hormuz. They want to control what ships enter and leave the strait. Here's the head of Iran's National Security Council.
11: Any ship that enters this area with the intention of passing through the Strait of Hormuz and is identified will be placed in our sanctions list.
10: This move by Iran comes after the U.S. hit three Iranian oil tankers on Saturday. The U.S. attacks were in response, retaliation for an Iranian attack. Iran tried to hit two U.S. warships in the region. While that attack failed with ballistic missiles, many saw it as a dangerous escalation because it was not commercial shipping being targeted, but U.S. warships.
9: Bloomberg reporting the U.S. is expected to propose a U.N. resolution demanding Iran restore access for nuclear inspections. Israel launching more airstrikes in southern Lebanon.
12: Israeli airstrikes have resulted in at least 27 people being killed over the last few days, according to Lebanese officials. During the strikes, the Israeli military also seized a ridge known as Ali al-Tahar, which sits over a large underground Hezbollah base, 6 miles from Lebanon's southern border. And Israeli officials say it must be held as Hezbollah continues to launch attacks from the area. While Lebanese officials agreed to a ceasefire with Israel in June, Hezbollah is a terrorist group separate from the Lebanese government and was not involved in that deal. Lebanon's president blames Israel for this escalation. Israel says its forces will remain inside Lebanon in a security zone until Hezbollah is totally disarmed. Jessica Rosenthal, Fox News.
9: U.S. Southern Command announcing it intercepted and sunk a floating refueling station in the Eastern Pacific that it says was assisting drug trafficking operations. The station reportedly linked to an Ecuadorian gang. 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
9: New Hampshire voters go to the polls tomorrow to decide who will face off for a Senate seat that's being vacated.
15: The most watched primaries will decide who faces off in November for the U.S. Senate seat Democrat Jean Shaheen announced earlier this year she would give up. Democratic Congressman Chris Pappas will face off against Democratic Socialist Karishma Mansour, while on the Republican side, two former U.S. Senators, John E. Sununu and Scott Brown, will seek their party's nomination. Republican Governor Kelly Ayotte seeks a second term in office. In New Hampshire, the governor's term is 2 years, not four. Primaries will also set the November races for both of the state's U.S. House seats. Gernal Scott, Fox News.
9: A redistricting fight in Missouri hitting the U.S. Supreme Court with a ballot deadline looming. Here's Fox's Jared Halper.
16: Missouri Republicans are urging the U.S. Supreme Court to allow newly drawn congressional districts to go forward, while opponents are arguing to keep the map on hold. Emergency filings over the weekend come as a deadline to send mail-in ballots to military and overseas voters is set for September 19th. Missouri Supreme Court blocked the Republican-drawn map and instead ordered a voter referendum on the proposal. The proposed map would give Republicans an advantage in 7 of the state's 8 congressional districts. In Washington, Jared Halpern, Fox News.
9: Jack, you are. Land Rover announcing plans to cut 4,000 jobs globally to reduce costs and compete with Chinese electric car makers. The company hoping to achieve $2.3 billion in savings over the next 2 years. Most of the job cuts expected are in the UK, where the company employs about 34,000 people. Gas prices are up. AAA putting the nationwide average for a gallon of regular unleaded at $4.15. That is nearly a dollar more than it was at this time last year. I'm Sue Guzman. This is Fox News.
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28: Welcome back to the Lars Larson Show. I'll get back to your phone calls and emails here in just a moment. But first, I want to talk about what the Supreme Court is about to do. They're about to decide whether or not the government can go out and vacuum up a whole bunch of information about you, your location, your text messages, even your transactions that you made, and all of it without getting a warrant. Is your private life already a kind of public property? Amy Peacock joins me now, who's an attorney at Pacific Legal Foundation. Amy, welcome back to the program.
29: Thanks for having me on again, Lars.
28: Would you mind telling my audience, back me up on this, that, as I just described it, this is what they're asking for. They ask the court, we'd like to be able to get all this information, and we don't want to go through the constitutionally required process of just getting a warrant. Go to a judge, say, here's probable cause to believe that there's evidence of a crime, and give us a warrant. They don't want to do that, right?
29: Yeah, now that is one of the issues at stake in this particular case. In this case, there was a warrant that was called a geofence warrant, and there is doubt whether that warrant was actually adequate under the Fourth Amendment. And if so, then, of course, the question is raised, does the government need a warrant to get this information from a service provider, such as, in this case, Google? You know, like you said, the types of information that you were listing off there, Lars, all of that is information that in the 21st century we share with our service providers. And if the government can get all of that without a warrant under something called the third party doctrine, that's what's at issue in this case, if they can do that, then yeah, we have zero Fourth Amendment protection for anything that we share with a third party simply because we want to make our lives better and more convenient.
28: Except that, Amy, there are a lot of things I share with a third party. For example, if I go deposit my paycheck at my bank, they have a fiduciary mm-hmm. duty to protect me. I've deposited my paycheck. I also spend money out of that account. I write checks or use my debit card. The government would have to get a warrant to come get my financial records, wouldn't they?
29: Not necessarily. And it's interesting because bank records were one of the very first things to be impacted by the Supreme Court's expansion of this third-party doctrine. This third-party doctrine actually arose in cases that seem like they would be on a Sopranos episode, if you used to watch the Sopranos. You know, you've got this mobster Soprano, and he's talking with his co-conspirators, and they promise to keep everything private, but then one of them goes and turns government informant, and the government says, we don't need a warrant in that situation. If the informant gives us information, we get it. That makes sense, right? Because they have an illegal arrangement. It's not enforceable in a court of law. Nobody enforces illegal contracts. But in the 1970s, the Supreme Court took the bank situation that you just talked about and also telephone service provider. Those two cases, Miller and Smith in the 1970s, the Supreme Court took this doctrine that was in an entirely different illegal context and transported it over to these ordinary service provider contracts that are perfectly legal, perfectly enforceable, and according to which the service provider is promising to keep your information private. You know, like you said, you go and deposit things at the bank, you have an agreement with them, and you have an expectation that is quite reasonable that they're going to keep it private, and that if government was going to obtain the information, they would have to get a warrant because you have it protected, just as you have all sorts of other things protected using your property and your contract rights.
28: Okay, but Amy, when it comes to geofencing, this sounds like it gets even weirder, because it's effectively the government saying, we'd like to know everybody who is holding a cell phone within, you know, you have a murder at 3rd and Pine Street. And the government comes mm-hmm. in and says, we want to have all information on all the people who had a cell phone that was pinging off a tower and they were at 3rd and Pine. And you say, well, hold on, all those people, do you have to have any reason to believe that any one of them was actually directly involved in the murder? No, we want to know everything about those people who are standing within a couple of hundred yards of that intersection. The geofence gives them the ability to ask for that. Does the Constitution say they can have all that information just because you happen to be close by?
29: See, and that is precisely the question that the Supreme Court is grappling with in this case. And the geofence warrant process has three steps. The actual identity of the people that they narrow it down to, in this case it was three people they narrowed it down to by the third step, only then does Google reveal the identity of the three. But on the first step, the thing that's breathtaking is that they had to search, Google had to search all 500 million plus accounts.
28: Whoa.
29: That had location information stored, just to find out which ones were within a certain geographic area and within a certain time frame of the crime location, right?
28: Yep.
29: So, you know, if you actually take property rights seriously and you say, okay, this data that I have an arrangement with Google to store for me. It's kind of like my, you know, my travel diary, where I go and when, right? That's your location history.
0: Sure.
29: If you take that seriously, then you say, even if the government is just peeking into your little diary for half a second to see if it includes this time and this place, they are violating your property rights, right?
0: Yeah.
29: And you could
0: well,
29: say, okay,
0: and
29: you know.
0: Amy, why do I keep thinking about January 6th on this? I mean, I wasn't in D.C. on January 6th, but there were people standing on the Capitol grounds. And the geofence data would say this person was on the Capitol grounds somewhere near where Donald Trump was speaking or somewhere near where the Capitol buildings are. And so the FBI goes out and scoops up all that data, and then they can go out and harass people. And in this case, I think it is harassing to go to them and say, by the way, you were on the Capitol grounds that day. And we also found from your cell phone that you send text messages talking about things you said or about people you talked to. And then you're implicated just because you happen to be in the vicinity.
29: Yeah, and sometimes there's a margin of error, too. So some of the people who they said, oh, you were there, maybe weren't even there, you know, so it gets even weirder. But, you know, if you're going to take these property rights seriously, you could say, okay, well, law enforcement needs to be able to solve these crimes, and they're going to be, you know, hand-strapped if you actually don't let them have this tool. But you have to remember that law enforcement is for the purpose of protecting our rights, including our property rights.
0: Yep.
29: So while some people and certainly some justices, I think, were uncomfortable with the implications of taking a property theory seriously, I think you have to actually, you know, get back into the frame of mind of our founding fathers who said, no, you're not going to sacrifice liberty and your rights for a little bit of safety, a little bit of more security, because freedom's more important.
0: Amy, we're up against the clock, but tell me this. Do you get the read that the U.S. Supreme Court is going to be in favor of allowing the government to have this kind of latitude?
29: You know, this is a tough call, and I've been talking with my colleagues. I am optimistic, having listened to the full 2+ hours of the oral argument, that they're going to find a way to invalidate this geofence warrant, which did have issues. Many of the justices agreed. And moreover, so doing, not have a little tiny narrow opinion, but actually say something substantive about our property rights and our data. And
0: then at that point, maybe the Congress, Amy Peacock, thanks very much. The Congress can do its job and write a law that says exactly what the government's allowed to do and what they're not allowed to do.
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0: Welcome back to the Lars Larson Show. It's a pleasure to be with you, and I'm glad to get to your phone calls and emails in a bit. First, I want to talk to Tom Kniff, who is, well, I would say the most significant thing in your history is that you are Daniel Penny's defense attorney, and we spent a lot of time talking about Daniel Penny on my program, the man who stood up to defend others on a subway train and ended up putting a man in a headlock. The man ended up dying, Jordan Neely, which is sad, but that is the way that it rolls, and he was not guilty of second-degree manslaughter, and I was glad to see the jury make that decision. Mr. Kniff, welcome to the program.
7: Yeah, it's good to be here, Lars. Thanks for that nice introduction.
0: So we do want to talk about your new novel called Tuxedo Park, but let's do that in just a moment. Let's talk first of all about the fact that Mr. Penny was even accused of a crime at all. Do you care to reflect on that? Because it seemed highly inappropriate to a lot of us.
7: Yeah, well, I thank you for pointing that out, because even though we got, you know, this fantastic verdict and he got acquitted, as of course it should have been the case, but many people, thought that wouldn't be possible in Manhattan. And myself and Stephen Razor and our legal team proved them wrong. And that's wonderful. However, you know, it's important for everyone to realize that, you know, the impact of a criminal prosecution on a defendant, particularly a wrongly accused defendant, just does not go away because they're acquitted. It's a life-altering situation. There's nothing, or there are very few things more destabilizing than finding yourself on the working end of a criminal indictment and then being the subject of a criminal prosecution. So there's the personal impact that takes on anyone, and Daniel Penny is no exception. But in a case like this, there's also, you know, the message, the terrible message that it sends to other would-be Good Samaritans who might be inclined to help and intervene when somebody is being, or some group of people are being terrorized the way Jordan Neely was terrorizing the passengers on that subway train, but now may hesitate to do so.

0: because they fear that, you know, well, look, even if I do, you know, something heroic, you know, and someone like Alvin Bragg may come after me.
1: And that's the concern I've got, Mr. Kniff, because, I mean, I've, for instance, I've carried a concealed weapon for about 35 years now, legally and with a permit and all the rest of that. But I'm also well aware of the downside that if I ever, and I have never in 35 years, had to pull it out and point it at anybody. And the day that I do, I'm going to have some of these cases in the back of my mind saying, make sure that you are right, because it turns out that if you are wrong, you are going to give up much of your life, at least for years, even if you are eventually found to have acted correctly.
0: Yeah, you know, absolutely. I mean, I was, at least up until recently, involved in a case in Tucson, Arizona, defended by the name of Martin Cruz Garcia, a 23-year-old kid, who was accosted in a Circle K gas station. Martin was legally carrying a firearm. He presented it. The perp then tried to grab it, wrestle it from him. He shoots him. What was argued was self-defense, and I think the evidence was compelling that it was. He was recently sentenced to a natural life sentence. In other words, no possibility of parole by the judge. I didn't handle the trial, but we were brought in for possibly to handle the appeal. And, you know, it's just another example of, you know, the inequities in how people who, you know, are doing the right thing, like you brought up, lawfully carrying, is lawfully carrying, is our constitutional right, of course, and trying to protect themselves and protect others, find themselves, you know, the subject of, you know, brutal indictments, brutal, sadly, in a case like that, conviction sentences. So, you know, thank God the jury got it right in Daniel Penny's case. But it is an awful thing that indictment, that trial had to happen in the first place.
1: I'm talking to Tom Kniff, who's the author of a brand new novel called Tuxedo Park that we'll talk about in a short time. But I wanted to, if you don't mind, a couple of more moments on this. Is there anything that legislatures or the Congress can do to write the laws more clearly on self-defense, or am I right in suspecting that much of this is going to be driven just by the fact that once you're accused, it doesn't matter what's written in the law. What's going to matter is whether or not a jury sees it your way or sees it the way that the, let's say, the plaintiff's attorney is presenting it.
0: Yeah, you know, the justification laws, by and large, I mean, I haven't practiced or handled cases in every jurisdiction in the United States, but I've been, you know, I've been all different quadrants of the country where I'm brought in to handle a case involving self-defense because of my notoriety in that area. They are pretty good by and large. Even in a liberal state like New York. Now, fortunately, we don't have stand your ground hearings in New York like they do in Florida, like they do in Alabama, where I tried a homicide case last year. But, you know, the when you get to trial, the burden in New York and other places I've been is on the prosecution to prove that it wasn't justified beyond a reasonable doubt, which is substantial. The problem is, you know, it doesn't prevent a progressive, a woke prosecutor like you have in New York City, like you have in Chicago, L.A., like Alvin Bragg, like unfortunately, like you have probably in most big cities in the country, from, you know, bringing the case forward, because it's so easy to get a grand jury indictment. I mean, we have a saying in New York, you know, you can indict a ham sandwich, because it's just, it's really just a formality that makes you wonder why we even have the grand jury process anymore. And, you know, at that point, a prosecutor has a tremendous amount of leverage. I mean, they can, you know, a legal case like this can bankrupt someone, or they just may not even have resources to even go bankrupt with. You know, Daniel Penny, for instance, he'd just gotten out of the Marines. He was going to, you know, City College. He'd had money. Thankfully, the country rallied behind him, and he had a very successful crowdfunding and Give, Send, Go legal campaign, which, you know, it's not even, you know, just about the lawyers. I mean, the cost of experts, the cost of, you know, consultants, forensic pathologists, all the things that you need to defend a case like that are really beyond the grasp of, you know, anyone but the wealthy. So, you know, that gives prosecutors the ability to, you know, basically break someone, extract a plea, you know, do all sorts of things. So I think that really the answer has to come from, we need to create laws or change laws in this country that give people the ability to hold prosecutors accountable. Yep. Prosecutors act with impunity in this country. They have absolute immunity. They are virtually untouchable. It doesn't matter what they do. If you change that and you say that, look, you know, if a prosecutor oversteps, they can at least face the sort of civil rights lawsuit that a police officer is subject to if they go and violate someone's rights. You know, prosecutors make that the case, but they insulate themselves. And until you get rid of that immunity, I don't think we can have real change.
1: We'll be back in just a moment. I'll get you your phone calls and emails, and we'll talk more with Tom Kniff about his novel called Tuxedo Park. 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
3: News, I'm Ted Lindner. More U.S. strikes this weekend in retaliation for an Iranian attack on Saturday.
4: American attack aircraft opened fire on three Iranian oil tankers, disabling two, sinking one. Energy Secretary Chris Wright says more oil is now moving through the Strait of Hormuz, including 18 million barrels over a 24-hour period last week, but admitted the average is lower than that.
3: Fox's Lucas Tomlinson. The investigation continues in Miami after a deadly cargo plane crash Sunday that killed at least five people.
5: We were able to recover the flight data recorder and the cockpit voice recorder that is going back to the NTSB.
3: That's NTSB Chair Jennifer Homendy. That jet was operated for Amazon by 21 Air Cargo. 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
6: Here's a look at your weather on the North Coast for our overnight hours. It's looking like we've got a bit of fog rolling in around 8 p.m. Otherwise, mostly cloudy conditions for the night with temperatures in the low 50s, around 53. And we can expect a bit of a breeze from the north-northwest at about 5 to 8 miles per hour through the evening. For the morning, we can expect partial sunshine. Temperatures are going to get around the low 70s. And we can expect a bit of a breeze from the north-northwest at about 5 miles per hour through the afternoon. So it should be nice and mild. And that's a look at your weather here on the North Coast.
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19: Welcome back to the Lars Larson Show. It's a pleasure to be with you, and I'm glad to get to your calls. I've got the great pleasure of talking to Tom Kniff, who is both the former defense attorney for Daniel Penny, who doesn't need a defense attorney anymore because he was found not guilty of criminally negligent homicide. And Tom is also the author most recently of a brand new novel called Tuxedo Park. Mr. Kniff, let's talk about this. What inspired you? Not every defense attorney or not every attorney has a novel in him. What made you think to write one?
20: Yeah, well, you know, a lot of it had to do with being a defense attorney and also being a former prosecutor, where I started my career under Jeanine Pirro. And, you know, I just got a concept in mind. I've always been a little bit of a dreamer. You know, maybe as a product of being raised as a suit-only child. There was a great age gap between myself and my older siblings. So I had a lot of time to kind of ruminate on ideas. And, you know, I thought, you know, a concept of a presidential candidate who's involved in a kidnapping that then morphs into a murder conspiracy motivated by his want to get his pregnant mistress out of the way because she was politically inconvenient would be a great concept. And, you know, a great protagonist for that kind of story would be a young prosecutor which I once was, especially the young part. You know, and I sketched something out years ago. I did a concept chapter. I didn't have a middle. I didn't have an end. I had what I thought was a pretty good beginning, and I actually was a finalist in a prominent legal writing contest. So I said, all right, well, this is more than just, you know, there's I got something here. And then through the years, life happens, you know, marriage, kids, deployments. I served in Iraq. You know, but I never walked away from it completely. And a few years ago, I brought it to conclusion and shopped it and got an agent, and here we are.
19: Is there an advantage to being an attorney and writing it, or does that hamstring you because you run into things and think, this would be really cool to have happen in the novel, but I know as an attorney I can't have that happen because you're thinking about all the various court decisions that would rule those out? Or I don't know if that holds you back or not.
20: No, you know, it's interesting. It's something that you got to manage. I mean, I think it's an advantage. You know, so what I try to do, because, you know, people are interested in legal intrigue and political intrigue, is, you know, kind of, it's a work of fiction, there's no question, but I've taken a lot from, you know, cases I've handled, experiences I've had. There's a scene, you know, in this book involving, you know, that takes place in Iraq. You know, I've been to Iraq. It's a big 9/11. You know, this really story is born in the wake of 9/11, or at least the political career of Kent Dawson, the villainous president-elect, is born, you know, after he, you know, kind of skirts being at the Twin Towers on September 11th, you know, and I lived through, you know, in New York City, it was in Manhattan on September 11th. You know, I kind of took these life experiences, made it a work of fiction, but, you know, I think it just comes off very authentic. You have to manage it, though, because as a lawyer, you know, there's an inclination to write legally. It's very liberating for a lawyer writing fiction, because when I do legal writing, I have to qualify every sentence I say with a citation. Fiction writing, I'm like, wow, I could just get on here and riff, you know. But at the same time, you know, I didn't want to make something that, you know, hey, well, this is ridiculous. This can't happen. So I have to keep it. I felt the need to keep it, you know, to what is legally, you know, what could be a legal reality, but at the same time, writing it in a way that is entertaining to a lay audience. You know, not all my readers are going to be lawyers. I hope most of them are not lawyers. I hope they're regular people. So, you know, to do, you know, to write a courtroom scene about, you know, arguing a legal brief to try to get a case into the grand jury, you know, so that they can indict this president-elect before Inauguration Day, before he takes the White House, to set up that race against time. You know, the legal stuff has to be sensical and authentic, but it also has to be something that's going to be, you know, entertaining to an average reader.
19: The novel is called Tuxedo Park. Its author is Tom Caniff. He is a defense attorney, was the defense attorney for Daniel Penny. I should say thank you for your service in uniform as well. Let me ask you about where you think the entire, and especially the prosecution end of the business, is going, because we've had the intrusion, I would call it, of people, entities like George Soros and similar folks who've come in and decided we can't get the laws changed, so we'll just get people elected to be district attorneys and prosecutors who will refuse to prosecute cases and effectively change the law. Where is that taking us? And I don't know if you've got an opinion on that or not. I imagine you.
20: Oh, I have a strong opinion. I mean, I actually ran. I was a Republican nominee in 2021 against Alvin Bragg. And what motivated me to run was not because I, you know, had some great desire to have elected to take elected office. Quite the opposite, actually. But because, you know, I saw what, you know, I was fortunate enough to live in New York City, you know, through the Renaissance. You know, I'm old enough to remember how things were in the 80s, you know, being in the back of my parents' car and driving through New York City and seeing, you know, prostitution and things like that. And you know, then I kind of came of age in the Giuliani era and saw all that change. And then to see it being deconstructed, based on this radical, you know, progressive, I call it regressive agenda, it was heartbreaking, and that's why I got into it. So if you're someone who hates this country, if you're someone like George Soros, that thinks that, you know, America is just this place of inequity that needs to be torn down, what better way to go about it than to take over these local prosecutors' offices? Because you catch people asleep at the switch. Most voters are not in tune with not only with who their district attorney is, but the significance of that office or what even their role is. So, you know, I think it's a terrible thing. And it's ironically, I deal with it a bit indirectly in Tuxedo Park, because the protagonist in the case is a, you know, kind of a castaway from the Manhattan DA's office. And he leaves sort of disenchanted with how the progressive criminal justice stuff has taken over that office. And that kind of puts him in a position where he's able, winds up moonlighting on this case, you know, going after, you know, pursuing the this president-elect Ken Dawson, who winds up being, you know, tied into this conspiracy. And the victim in the case is a an old childhood, you know, girlfriend or teenage girlfriend 20 years earlier of the protagonist. So, again, when I say I wrote in a lot of what I lived in the book, it's true.
19: The book is called Tuxedo Park. Its author is Tom Caniff. He is a real-life defense attorney, has been a prosecutor, and ran against Alvin Bragg. Sadly, didn't win that race, but we could have wished. And we look forward to talking to you again. Mr. Caniff, thank you very much. I appreciate you taking the time.
20: Yeah, Lars, thanks so much, and I hope everybody checks out the book. If you're into this sort of stuff that we're talking about, you know, politics and legal intrigue, you're going to love it. TuxedoParkBook.com is the website, or you could just go to Amazon and grab it, but it's going to be a great, great read.
19: And we'll be back in just a moment. 866-HEY-LARS. Send emails to talk@LarsLarson.com. 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
12: Welcome back to the Lars Larson Show. One of the questions I want you to consider, because the U.S. Supreme Court said this week we're not going to consider the question, is how far can the government go in silencing doctors, in offering up their opinions on issues related to medicine? In other words, if a doctor comes out and says, say, I don't trust those vaccines, is a doctor allowed to say that? Is a doctor allowed to say, I'm not sure the COVID-19 tests are accurate or accurate enough? Or if a doctor says, I think there are alternatives to treating COVID-19 with things like, say, ivermectin or hydroxychloroquine, are you allowed to say that as a doctor? Or can the state you're licensed in say to you, if you say those things publicly, we may just take your license away? Well, that's the case that was going to be heard, or should have been heard, I think, by the U.S. Supreme Court. But the Supreme Court Monday morning said, we're not going to hear the case. So I thought I'd consult with Dr. Aaron Karate, who is a physician specializing in psychiatry, the author of 5 books, including most recently Making the Cut. Doctor, welcome to the program.
13: Thanks, Lars. It's good to be with you.
12: Should we allow doctors to come out with their opinions? Because you do call it the practice of medicine, and I can't remember how many times a doctor has told me, if you don't agree with my opinion on something, feel free to take a second or third opinion from some other doctor. They're always open to that.
13: Just so. That's exactly what patients want in their physicians. No one wants to go to a doctor who's under a gag order. That's not a physician that you can trust, a physician who's required or mandated under state law to just read from a script from the Washington State or the California State Department of Public Health, whatever the approved narrative is on a particularly contested medical issue. I don't know of any patient who wants a physician not to speak his mind honestly, not to answer questions honestly, because he's worried about his medical license being disciplined. And in fact, science and medicine do not advance, do not progress through an enforced top-down consensus that doesn't allow you to ask questions. Science advances precisely by people making conjectures, new hypotheses, testing them against evidence, being open to new evidence as it emerges. And so if the state tries to mandate one particular answer, one particular narrative on a complex medical question, it's basically going to throw a wrench in the gears of scientific and medical progress, because you can't make progress in those areas unless you're able to challenge what people think they know or what people believe they're allowed or not allowed to say. So, in fact, there was a similar law that was passed in California that I, along with 4 other physicians, successfully challenged in court, which is another reason it was disappointing to see the Supreme Court's decision not to take up this case. There was a law here in California, very similar to the one in Washington, at issue in that case. It was called Assembly Bill 2098, basically forcing physicians under, you know, threat of discipline of their medical license to not say anything that contradicted, quote, the current scientific consensus, which is not a well-defined legal concept. And in a case called Hogue v. Newsom, I, along with 4 other doctors in California, challenged that on the same grounds that they were challenging it in Washington: First Amendment free speech rights of physicians and 14th Amendment equal protection rights. And we got an injunction against the law, and the state legislature in California, when they recognized that the court was going to very likely strike down the law in the final ruling, they repealed the law legislatively. So we were able to beat that back here, and it was disappointing to see that the challenge in the court to a very similar law in Washington has not met with the same kind of success. It's a really concerning development.
12: Well, and in fact, Dr. Karate, isn't medicine full of examples where the consensus was this, and then within 10 or 20 years, you
13: exactly.
12: say, they used to think that.
13: That's,
12: I mean,
13: right.
12: when I was a little kid, my mom was
13: Just
12: a nurse,
13: so.
12: and I don't think she worried about giving me an aspirin if I had a fever. And yet I know that after I was no longer a child, they figured out giving aspirin to small kids was a bad idea because of Reye's syndrome. But for a while, your doctor wouldn't have thought twice about giving a kid an aspirin.
13: That's right. And imagine if that consensus back then had been sort of fixated by the law. You're not allowed to question it. ever, then would we have made that particular advance, that particular new discovery? So we have to be able to revise what we think we know in science and medicine. The whole history of medicine is just rife with examples of that kind. Classic example is the case of stomach ulcers, right? So the first guy who hypothesized that there might be a bacteria called H. pylori that contributes to stomach ulcers, he was like driven out of the profession. I mean, he was ridiculed. He wasn't allowed to speak at medical conferences. It was this groupthink mentality that everyone knows stomach ulcers are caused by stress. It's crazy to think it might be sort of related to an infectious disease. And of course, over time, he was not only proven correct, he eventually won the Nobel Prize in medicine for that discovery. And again, if the law at that point had attempted to sort of enforce that consensus, what the establishment, you know, thought that they knew, we never would have had that particular scientific or medical advance. So laws like this are ultimately they're bad for patients. You worry about the physician who's unjustly sort of disciplined for asking inconvenient questions, but most of all they're concerning because the ultimate harm is going to happen when patients aren't given access to the full range of medical opinions. And, you know, we basically halt the progress of scientific and medical advances that ultimately would benefit patients.
12: Now, I guess I'm wondering, so doctor, why do you suppose the Supreme Court said no? Because this would have been an easy one to say, you have First Amendment rights, you can say those things, and yeah, I can find lots of doctors who say things that I say, I don't think he's right about that, but it's my choice to go to a different doctor, right?
13: So I think they said no. My understanding, and I'm not a lawyer, so you could consult a legal expert on this, but it looked like they sort of punted on a technicality, that they didn't rule on the merits of the case. They said that the plaintiffs that brought the case didn't necessarily have standing because they hadn't proven yet that they had been harmed. So I think that left the door open, actually, to in the future, if a doctor is actually disciplined under this law and brings a similar case, I think the courts may be more amenable to hearing the case.
12: Well, let's hope that that's the case. Dr. Aaron Kaherity, I appreciate your time. He's a doctor specializing in psychiatry, the author of 5 books, including most recently Making the Cut, and the Supreme Court deciding yesterday not to hear a case about whether or not your doctor has First Amendment rights to tell you anything he wants to say. 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

0: inventory. That gives us what numbers we have of what species, of what sizes for sale.
1: Also continuing for Tillman and his crew, a task that started earlier this summer.
0: We start a culturing season, starts in early July, and that will go through typically about the end of September, where we're going out straightening leaders, trimming sides of the trees, hopefully making sure that we have something that looks good for tagging.
1: The last time Tillman took a break from his Christmas tree farm duties, mid-January, the end of a one-month period shortly before Christmas, after winding down the holiday sales period. I'm Rod Bain reporting for the U.S. Department of Agriculture in Washington, D.C.
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1: From scammers pretending to be players to owners getting arrested for hiring prostitutes, it's about time the regular season of football starts so the San Francisco 49ers' attention can be focused on the on-field performance. First game is against the juggernauts known as the Los Angeles Rams. An upset win would change a lot of the conversations happening about the franchise. First game is Thursday, September 10th. Pre-game is 4:15 and kickoff is 5:30. Thank you to the sponsors like the Village Pantry.
2: Bang, bang, Niner Jack. Who are we?
3: Did you know that controlled or prescribed burns are an important tool to reduce the impacts of wildfires, including smoke? Prescribed fires generally produce less smoke and reduce the risk of out-of-control wildfires.
4: 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I think this is the first time I've done a poll on Red Eye Radio. On X, follow me on X at Dan Mandis Show. The Trump administration may be giving $9,000 per child to couples with a stay-at-home parent. Do you like this idea? 72% say no, it's socialism. 27% say yes, it is pro-family. A lot of people, though, commenting on it. Josh says, sounds like bribing families for their votes, and you cannot out-bribe Democrats. Mackenzie says, guess what this will lead to? More taxes. Thank you, Mackenzie. Kevin has a great idea, better idea. Why not cut everyone's taxes in half? Let's see here. A lot of other people commenting as well. Karen saying, yes, this is pro-family. Intact families build a better society. Robert says it could take away from working parents who actually need child care. It could make the existing child care shortage worse. It treats different family structures differently. And this is a big one, it could, perhaps, create a financial incentive for one parent to leave the workforce. And so, listen, it's a great debate, and this is a great debate amongst Republicans as well. The reason why this is such a great debate, and by the way, if you want to take the poll, follow me on X at Dan Mandis Show. It's right up top. But the thing that I like about this discussion is that J.D. Vance, who is more than likely going to be the guy running for president in 2028, he is the guy that's leading the charge on this.

0: With so much changing so quickly now, you need to know. KINS 106.3 is your local news station. 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
1: I'm Sue Guzman. Houthi rebels launching attacks at oil facilities in Saudi Arabia, causing fires and injuring at least 73 civilians. The latest escalation between the Iranian-backed rebels and a key U.S. ally. Hurricane Lowell barreling toward Hawaii is expected to make a close pass by the state's western islands.
2: A hurricane warning is in effect for Kauai County. That means hurricane conditions are expected on Kauai or the nearby islands later tonight. The peak impacts are due around midnight Hawaii time.
1: And that's Fox Weather's Brian Norcross. Officials with an update on the cargo plane crash in Miami that left five dead.
3: We were able to recover the flight data recorder and the cockpit voice recorder that is going back to the NTSB.
1: Chair Jennifer Homendy, America's listening to Fox News.
4: Here's a look at your weather on the North Coast for our overnight hours. It's looking like we've got a bit of fog rolling in around 8 p.m. Otherwise, mostly cloudy conditions for the night with temperatures in the low 50s, around 53. And we can expect a bit of a breeze from the north-northwest at about 5 to 8 miles per hour through the evening. For the morning, we can expect partial sunshine. Temperatures are going to get around the low 70s. And we can expect a bit of a breeze from the north-northwest at about 5 miles per hour through the afternoon. So it should be nice and mild. And that's a look at your weather here on the North Coast.
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2: 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Hope you are doing well. The phone number again, 866-90-RED-EYE. And if you want to, if you can't call in, you can text in. And I got to tell you, 615-737-9986. And the discussion about Venezuelan oil and whether or not this is going to be good for our economy. Number one, yeah, I believe that it will be. It's a long ways down the road. Trust me when I say I understand that. I think that what the president is looking to do right now as we head into the midterms here in 2026, got the midterms, then it's his last 2 years in office. And so I think the deal with Venezuela is what I would call one of those legacy moves that the president is trying to do something that will help America in the long run. And this is one of those things where, because you know how oftentimes, and Gary and Eric, they talk about this all the time. I know that I do as well during my morning show in Nashville, where, you know, there's some presidents, well, all presidents, when you look at their term in office, you look at their time in office, you can't really judge them based on the decisions that they make right now. Sometimes it takes a long time for their decisions to either, you know, bear fruit or to implode. And that's just the way that it is. And so sometimes what looks really smart on a given day, 5, 10, 15, 20 years later, you look back and you think, boy, that was an absolute train wreck. For me, for the Venezuela thing, I think what Donald Trump is trying to do is he is trying to set America up for lower gas prices for the long run. And I think that in 20, 30, 40, 50 years, we are going to look back on this move by Donald Trump and say, yes, that changed gas prices. That changed America's economy for the better, courtesy of Donald Trump. So I think it's a legacy move for the president. And again, a lot of people agree, a lot of people disagree. Ultimately, we'll have to see what happens. By the way, somebody pointed out on the text line that I'm using, 615-737-9986, saying that, like to point out that gas prices right now, they are still lower than they were 4 years ago under Joe Biden. That is true. I mean, I do understand that not everybody wants to hear that, well, hey, you know, gas prices or inflation, they're still under where Joe Biden had it at his peak. I totally get that, and I understand that. But right now, we are dealing with where we are currently, and the impact of the war in Iran and other things have been having on our gas prices. And so, yes, you are right. A couple of different things can be true. Joe Biden had us in a far, far different place, a far worse place than Donald Trump did. That is most certainly true. But at the end of the day, the question is, heading into the midterm elections, from a purely political standpoint, are prices higher at not only the pump, but also are they higher at the grocery store? Not 4 years ago, but where they were, you know, just a year or two ago when Donald Trump took office. The sad reality, that is yes, that does not help us in the midterm elections. Got a lot more straight ahead on Red Eye Radio.
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4: News. I'm Ted Linder. The investigation continues in Miami after that deadly cargo plane crash Sunday killed at least five people.
5: We were able to recover the flight data recorder and the cockpit voice recorder that is going back to the NTSB.
4: the plane overshooting the runway when it crashed. NTSB Chair Jennifer Homendy there. The jet was operated for Amazon by 21 Air Cargo. And Special Envoy Steve Witkoff and Jared Kushner visiting Russia and Ukraine this weekend in a bid to restart negotiations.
0: President Trump's envoys Steve Witkoff and Jared Kushner returning from a trip that started in Moscow and continued into Ukraine. The envoys say they had, quote, meaningful discussions in Kyiv about Ukraine peace talks. It's their latest push to end more than 4.5 years of Russia's full-scale invasion.
4: Fox's Marion Rafferty. 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
6: Here's a look at your weather on the North Coast for our overnight hours. It's looking like we've got a bit of fog rolling in around 8 p.m. Otherwise, mostly cloudy conditions for the night with temperatures in the low 50s, around 53. And we can expect a bit of a breeze from the north-northwest at about 5 to 8 miles per hour through the evening. For the morning, we can expect partial sunshine. Temperatures are going to get around the low 70s. And we can expect a bit of a breeze from the north-northwest at about 5 miles per hour through the afternoon. So it should be nice and mild. And that's a look at your weather here on the North Coast.
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1: We're going to stand up and show up and speak up for what we know is right.
0: Republicans will gather in Dallas tomorrow for the start of a rare midterm convention. Hurricane Lowell is closing in on the westernmost Hawaiian islands as a Category 2 storm. Kauai County Mayor Derek Kawakami warns there's potential for devastating storm surge.
2: Our biggest concern, of course, is impacts from Hurricane Lowell could include increased rain, which means if you are in a flood-prone area, we have a high degree of concern for your safety.
0: Lowell will come within 100 miles of Kauai. The storm has sustained winds of 110 miles an hour. There's been another art heist in Europe. Early this morning, thieves made off with three paintings from the French Riviera designated to the artist Renoir. Local and national police now say they're searching for two suspects. Hollywood is toasting a summer for the ages.
3: You're a man who needs to control his fate. But you cannot control this.
4: No one could stand between me and home.
0: Yeah, well, the gods gave theaters the gift of The Odyssey and a new Spider-Man movie. They led the charge for the highest grossing summer of all time at the box office. From the start of May through Labor Day, theaters raked in $4.7 billion.
5: Jeez.
0: Yeah, a lot of popcorn.
5: I knew it was a good summer. I didn't know it was that good.
0: The best.
5: Turns out great. Thank you, Dom. 23 minutes after the hour.
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5: Thanks for being with us. Welcome to Tuesday. A new study from the National Bureau of Economic Research finds that worker use of artificial intelligence has been widespread but shallow, what that means from Andrew Keschner, personal finance reporter at MarketWatch. Andy, take us through it.
13: What it's

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4: Thanks for being with us. A little boy's hesitation before jumping into a natural pool turned into a wholesome moment in the Texas state capitol when an entire crowd began cheering for him. Was captured at Barton Springs Pool in Austin last weekend. The crowd at the Natural Springs Swimming Pool had gathered around when the little boy climbed onto the diving board overlooking the deep end. With his dad encouraging him and waiting in the water below, the boy finally takes the leap, sending the crowd into a huge celebration. The woman who captured the moment says strangers kept cheering on other nervous diving board jumpers throughout the day. Barton Springs Pool measures 3 acres in size, by the way, and is fed from underground springs with an average temperature of 68 to 70 degrees. It's located within Zilker Park. That'll do it for this hour. For Dom Savino and Mike Gavin, I'm Gordon Deal. Thanks for listening to This Morning, America's First News.

with 707 Pest Solutions. It's that time of year again. Kids are headed back to school. Summer is winding down. Before we know it, the wet and cold weather will be here. And we are not the only ones getting ready for winter. Pests are looking for somewhere dry and warm with food and water nearby. Sometimes that means your home. If pests become a problem this fall or winter, give the local guys at 707 Pest Solutions.

On wintry nights when the north wind blows and churns at the mighty sea, I bow my head and thank the Lord.

0: a look at your weather on the North Coast for this Tuesday. It's looking like we've got partial sunshine through the day, as well as temperatures in the low 70s, around 72 degrees. And we can expect a bit of a breeze to be blowing in from the north-northwest at about 5 miles per hour through the afternoon. Thankfully, not much wind to speak of. Should be nice and sunny through the day. Later on in the evening, maybe some cloud coverage, but overall looking clear. And that's a look at your weather here on the North Coast.
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5: The Federal Reserve and inflation are back in focus as Wall Street gets back to work today. The Fed meets 1 week from today and releases its decision on interest rates the following day, September 16th. Historically, every major U.S. stock index experiences its worst average returns in the month of September. There are two inflation updates this week, the Consumer Price Index on Friday, the Producer Price Index, inflation at the wholesale level on Thursday. Biotech company Boston Scientific says it won't be able to forecast its business because of the cyber attack that happened last month. It continues to make progress in restoring many of its systems that were affected by the hack. Canada's retaliatory tariffs took effect overnight. That's your Fox Business Report. I'm Jenny Coselda. Invested in you.
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11: The school year is off to a terrific start, and Deacon Dance has been reminding the student body and our staff that God asks us to be good and beautiful, to be authentic and true. 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Mother Bernard and the Sisters of St. Joseph set the standard for the school in 1912. 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
12: 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The University of Arizona Human Resources Life and Work Connections says it's a month about bodies and minds changing with time and living a healthy lifestyle to help folks move through those changes. They offer some tips. First, physical. 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And you don't need a gym. Short walks, gardening, or stretching can support balance, strength, and mood. And it's not about intensity. Consistency matters more. Mental. Do some puzzles, read, or learn a new skill. Even a good conversation can keep the mind engaged. 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
14: This is Anthony Manto with your community comment. It is election season. That means the politicians are making big claims and promises. Well, that is to be expected. I cannot stay silent when they tell us that crime in Eureka isn't as bad as usual. I even saw our mayor say the streets will stay clean with no illegal camping in Old Town. I think she even called it the new normal. This bold proclamation forces me to relay a true account of what happened on Friday afternoon last week. I heard some angry yelling outside the store. Nothing unusual about that, but something told me I better take a look, and I'm glad I did. To my surprise, the person yelling was holding a knife. As he was yelling and brandishing the knife, I was concerned because he was standing near my car. I recently bought new tires and don't need that negativity in my life. Mine eyes were glued to the scene as he walked around my car holding the knife. I soon discovered he was yelling at somebody in a straw hat. The guy in the hat did not seem scared of the knife and heroically continued to approach the man. Amidst the shouting, the guy with the knife was told to put down the blade if he wanted to fight, and after about a minute, he actually did. He set the knife down on the ground and then he raised his fists, ready for combat. Fisticuffs commenced. Straw Hat Man rained down exquisite punches, both hands, each of his fists, finding its target with ease. The instigator that started all this mess was not ready, and while he managed to throw a few slaps, it would appear they all missed, as the rampaging Straw Hat Samaritan could not be stopped. The result was a bloody nose for the assailant. Straw Hat Man, let's just call him Corn-Fed Fred, for lack of knowing his name, turned and walked away, for his opponent was soundly beaten. But he didn't get far before the instigator started to cry out, and even started to follow behind Corn-Fed Fred. He yelled, "Hey, get back here! Get back here!" His face bleeding the whole time. I was shocked. Was I seeing a man that wanted to go another round with Fred? Thankfully, no, because eventually Corn-Fed turns around and starts talking to him, and I'm pretty sure I heard the next part right. I heard the instigator say, quote, "Come back, I'll get you some weed." It doesn't get any more humble than that. Before Corn-Fed Fred could leave, the police arrived and assessed the situation. The bloody-nosed bandit was hauled away on the boo-boo bus to the hospital, and Fred was cuffed and removed from the scene. And that concludes another day on Second Street. Maybe I heard right, maybe I heard wrong. It doesn't really matter. But please don't believe any politician that tells you that Eureka streets are clean and that somehow the people in charge straightened out all the criminal drug addicts. No, no. Second Street, Old Town Eureka, is just as gritty as always.
13: Community comment. The opinions expressed are those of the commentator and not necessarily those of KINS-FM, Blue Lake, California.
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19: Canada hits back. I'm Dave Anthony, Fox News, imposing new tariffs today on billions of dollars worth of American imports, retaliating to the Trump tariffs the president put in place after trade talks broke down last month.
20: Those tariffs hit hundreds of American products on $20 billion of goods. Canada is imposing tariffs as high as 50% on milk, steel, and aluminum products, 20% on cheese, paper, or household appliances. The 50% tariffs on Canadian goods include products ranging from wine to hockey equipment.
19: That's Fox's Alex Hogan. And while that could affect the economy, oil prices are rising almost 2% this morning after Iran-backed Houthi militants went on the attack in Saudi Arabia, hitting facilities in several cities after also targeting oil tankers in the Red Sea, Saudi Arabia vowing to retaliate. The U.S. has gone on the attack again in the Pacific in the year-long operation targeting drug trafficking.
21: U.S. Southern Command officials say the vessel was linked to the criminal group Los Choneros and is the fifth targeted by U.S. forces in less than 2 weeks. A Southern Command statement says that the Joint Task Force intercepted a floating refueling station that supported illegal drug trafficking operations in the eastern Pacific. Video shows military personnel boarding a boat, followed by a helicopter flying overhead, and then a projectile striking and sinking it. The military says those on board were removed and have been transferred to Ecuadorian authorities.
19: Fox's Tanya J. Powers. Hurricane Lowell moving past Hawaii, but it's been brushing by for hours, closest to Kauai, where the power is out for almost the entire island. Fox Weather's Mike Sidell's there.
22: Not surprising, with winds gusting as high as 84 miles an hour. It's still raining, still pelting me. The good news is, a couple of things, the tide is now going out. So those persistent, gnarly waves coming in from the Pacific have backed off. They're not coming as far inland.
19: There's a manhunt in France for two thieves who stole two paintings from a Renoir museum, artwork worth more than $10 million. 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
19: Russia goes on the attack again in Ukraine, launching drones and missiles overnight, killing two civilians in the capital, Kyiv, where just 2 days ago, two American envoys went trying to stop the war.
25: The trip to Kyiv by President Trump's envoys Steve Witkoff and Jared Kushner followed a similar mission to Moscow. Ukrainian leader Volodymyr Zelensky says they presented several new, decent ideas for peace talks, and he's hoping for a one-on-one with President Trump later this month. While peace would be on the agenda, he also wants help with air defense as winter approaches. Moscow says any hopes of an end to the war depend on the Ukrainians. The Kremlin insists it must achieve its military goals. Jonathan Savage, Fox News.
19: The Menendez brothers could get out of prison earlier than they thought possible. A parole hearing's been set for next March in California, moved up from August of 2028. Eric and Lia Melendez got life sentences for murdering their parents in their Beverly Hills home in 1989. There's controversy in Louisiana over an ex-mayor's release from jail.
0: Former DeRidder, Louisiana Mayor Misty Roberts walking free after serving 90 days for having sex with a 16-year-old while she was in office. Some in the community outraged that the judge, who admitted an error in determining the sentence, chose not to amend the ruling for Roberts, who faced up to 17 years for her statutory rape and indecent behavior with a minor convictions in March. Prosecutors allege she sexually assaulted the boy while they drank alcohol at a pool party in her home in 2024. She was also ordered to pay $5,000 in fines, submit to regular drug screenings, register as a sex offender, and undergo psychotropic and psychological therapy. Lillian Wu, Fox News.
19: As oil prices rise, the Dow might fall on Wall Street. Coming off a long holiday weekend, Dow futures down more than 300 points, but that sell-off may not hit the Nasdaq. Its futures are up modestly. I'm Dave Anthony. This is Fox News.
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5: From the newsroom, I'm Trey Westerberg with Northern California News and Peter Colleen at the local desk. This update brought to you by KFC. California's largest state worker union is holding a strike authorization vote after its contract expired in June. SEIU Local 1000 represents about 100,000 state workers and accuses a Newsom administration of bargaining in bad faith. A yes vote would give the union authority to call a strike, which could lead to thousands of workers walking off the job. Folsom City Council will consider two proposed ordinances today aimed at regulating e-bikes and electric motorcycles. One would restrict their use in parks, playgrounds, and school grounds, while another would reinforce a 15-mile-per-hour speed limit on some bike paths. A trailer fire in the Port Kenyon area of Ferndale threatened nearby homes, vehicles, and vegetation Monday morning. Firefighters from several agencies contained the flames within about 4 hours, with 41 personnel responding. No injuries were reported, and the cause remains under investigation. Up next, Peter Colleen at the local desk.
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9: From the newsroom, I'm Peter Killeen. A fast-moving trailer fire threatened nearby vehicles and structures on Port Kenyon Road, triggering an urgent multi-agency response. Ferndale Fire Chief Rick Nicholson arrived at about 7 a.m. to find the residential trailer fully engulfed and immediately called for mutual aid. With assistance from incoming fire departments, they were able to reach hotspots in the structure, and crews fully extinguished that blaze within about 4 hours. No word yet on a cause. With news, I'm Peter Killeen.
10: 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The north coast of California has experienced many damaging earthquakes in the past and will likely receive many more in the future. For instance, last week there were two earthquakes over a magnitude 4.4 that occurred offshore in southern Humboldt. Be prepared and have an earthquake safety plan in place. Select a safe place for your family to reunite after an earthquake has occurred. Completing long-distance calls may be easier than calling locally, so designate an out-of-state relative or friend to act as a clearinghouse for information regarding the safety of your family. Avoid any heavy furniture such as wood stoves or heavy bookshelves, and also be careful of large panes of glass, as well as any overhead power lines and unreinforced chimneys. Injuries and death during an earthquake are often caused by unaware folks getting hit by falling objects and collapsing structures. SHN Consulting Engineers and Geologists of Eureka bring you that earthquake preparedness update.
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12: This is the Bloomberg Business of Entertainment Report. Not every demon hunter is a K-pop demon hunter. The Christian heavy metal band known as Demon Hunter has been performing under that name since the early 2000s. Now it's accusing Netflix of infringing on its trademarks with its popular animated movie and soundtrack about a K-pop girl group. That sounds more like this. We're going Demon Hunter's corporate entity, Hein Ling, claims Netflix's conduct has caused a substantial likelihood of consumer confusion and will damage the band's reputation and commercial prospects. The complaint says the band has over 363,000 followers and 348,000 monthly listeners, and its most popular 7 songs have had more than 100 million listens on Spotify. Netflix says the allegations are without merit and plans to vigorously defend the matter. Karen Moscow, Bloomberg Radio.
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16: Here's a look at your weather on the North Coast for all of our coastal and inland areas. That means we're talking about Eureka, Arcata, McKinleyville, Trinidad, Blue Lake, Riodel, Willow Creek, and Garberville. Well, it's looking like throughout all of the coastal areas, as well as Blue Lake and Rio Del, we've got fairly similar conditions for the day. Partial sunshine with temperatures in the low to mid 70s, 71 in McKinleyville, 72 in Eureka and Arcata, 73 in Rio Del, 74 in Trinidad, and 75 in Blue Lake. So it's covering the whole spectrum there. And we don't have much wind to speak of, thankfully, only blowing in from the west at about 5 to 10 miles per hour. So we won't be seeing much wind at all for the day. Willow Creek and Garberville are going to be cranking up the heat to the mid-90s, around 94, with similar wind conditions, not too terribly much to speak of. Thankfully, it's looking like a nice sunny day. Anyways, that's a look at your weather here on the North Coast.
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21: This is the Bloomberg Real Estate Report. I'm Denise Pellegrini. How do you like to have a robot that could keep that home you've worked so hard for clean and organized? Among the companies making robots for housework, California-based Sunday, using artificial intelligence to direct a hat-wearing robot named Memo with a cute cartoonish face, two arms, and a white body that glides around on a wheeled platform. Tony Zhao, CEO of the robot maker.
22: We think about Gen AI as an AI that generates images and text, but we use it to generate actions.
21: Sunday has just raised $165 million in a second round or Series B funding. It's collecting data in an unusual way about how we do chores.
22: What we do is we develop this glove, memory gloves, and essentially we give it to people so that they can do the laundry in their own homes, and we capture that data, train our robots to do the same thing.
21: Memo makes coffee, loads the dishwasher, serves food, folds laundry, and Memo could be working in homes by the end of this year. And that's the Bloomberg Real Estate Report. I'm Denise Pellegrini.
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25: Hi, this is Teffy from the Village Pantry in Eureka. And I am here today to talk to all of our friendly customers that I see every single day, pretty much every day. 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
31: This week, we will once again commemorate the day on which America felt anything but secure, September 11th, 2001. During a recent White House press briefing, Vice President J.D. Vance made the point that after 25 years, there are still lessons to be learned.
32: I encourage every American, particularly the people who are young enough to not really remember that day, just to tune in for a couple of hours and see what it meant.
31: The vice president will be attending the memorial service in Lower Manhattan.
32: It's such an amazing honor to be able to get to go to New York and to share in that moment, you know, where the parents and the kids read the names of the people who lost their lives.
31: And he has a hope for the country as the day moves closer.
32: That sense of commonality and common purpose that we all had on 9/11, that's something that we should really try every single day to get back to.
31: Kevin Uretsky, Fox News.
0: Bullying is the use of force, threat, or coercion to abuse, intimidate, or dominate others. Bullying comes in many forms and is most harmful when it's connected to someone's identity, such as their gender, religion, race, or abilities. Bullying is divided into four categories: emotional, verbal, physical, and cyber. Some key strategies for adults in schools to consider to combat bullying include adults in schools working together, establishing school-wide rules and consequences for bullying, educator training, parent engagement, classroom management, playground and technology supervision, cooperative group work, and working with law enforcement when appropriate. We want a community where we are all committed to the emotional and physical well-being of all who live here. Let's stand together. 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I'd like to thank this radio station for supporting this abuse awareness series, Because the Truth Works.
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2: I'm Dom Savino with Your Money Now. Business has been booming for prediction market startup Kalshi, which has raked in big bucks on predictions about everything from sports to war to the weather. Now the company says it's making money on commodity trading. Kalshi says trading in prediction markets for things like oil, gas, and metals is up to $400 million a month. Artificial intelligence may not make everything better, it turns out. New research finds students who used AI chatbots to help with their schoolwork did worse than the students who didn't use AI at all. That's according to an international economic group backed by wealthy countries like the U.S. The report found students who did not use AI to draft their writing assignments performed almost a full grade level ahead of the students who regularly used AI to write their answers. We're heading to the open on Wall Street, where futures are mostly lower as oil prices climb to a six-week high, pushed by renewed hostilities in the Middle East. That's Your Money Now.
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19: Good morning, I'm John Tarrant. Well, it was a long time ago, because it was, in fact, at 8:30 in the morning Eastern last Friday, and who can remember that far back? But go on, try hard, because it was the non-farms government jobs report made headlines. 162,000 jobs created in August, and that was well above the 53,000 to 55,000 that most people on Wall Street had been expecting. It's also a major improvement from the unexpected loss of 23,000 back in July. That was a long time ago. The unemployment rate, as expected, remained unchanged at 4.1%. So, the jobs report plays into the hands of those at the Federal Reserve who would favor a rate hike when they meet on September the 16th. President Trump was outraged on Truth Social last Friday.

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2: More cutbacks are coming in the auto industry. Jaguar Land Rover is cutting 4,000 jobs. It plans to cut $2.3 billion in costs at the company over 2 years. The automaker says the cuts will target salaried employees and managers rather than factory workers. The British company is owned by India's Tata Motors. It's dealing with tariffs, a sales collapse in China, and big investments in electric vehicles. The U.S. is Jaguar Land Rover's largest market. Oil prices are at multi-week highs. Stocks are under pressure after Iran-backed Houthis attacked Saudi energy facilities and Tehran threatened the U.S. with economic warfare. Brent crude topped $99 a barrel in early trading. West Texas Intermediate at $93. That's your Fox Business Report. I'm Ginny Cosilda. Invested in you.
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5: With the Wall Street Business Report, I'm Bill Alexander. It's never been more expensive in the United States to fill up the tank and take one last summer trip over the Labor Day weekend. The average price of regular gasoline was $4.14 a gallon. The price has shot up after the U.S. and Israel attacked Iran earlier in the year. Crude oil traffic through the Strait of Hormuz has plunged, and Iran has refused to open the waterway. Oil prices could surge to as much as $120 per barrel if attacks on shipping in the Middle East intensify. That's according to Goldman Sachs. President Donald Trump said the Canadian private jet maker Bombardier would no longer be allowed to sell its planes in the United States unless it started manufacturing in the country, Trump said in a post on Truth Social. Jaguar Land Rover said it will cut 4,000 jobs across its global workforce as it tries to cut costs and compete with Chinese electric car makers. The U.S. stock market took a holiday and was closed for Labor Day. Normal trading resumes today. For the Wall Street Business Report, I'm Bill Alexander in Washington.
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11: Hey there, this is Jeanette from the Humboldt County Animal Shelter, and I'm here to tell you about a few of our great animals up for adoption. First up is 11-year-old Indy, who's a 30-pound petite blonde border collie who's looking for a calm retirement home. She'd love to spend her days providing company and companionship to her forever family. She may be a mature gal, but still enjoys a nice walk and some short tosses with her ball. Next up, we have the gorgeous Domino, who is a 3-year-old, 60-pound black and white pit bull mix who just happens to be a staff and volunteer favorite. This youngster came back from a camping trip with some of our volunteers. He was described as calm, polite, great in the car, eager.

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3: I'm Therese Crowley. At the White House Ellipse, President Trump hosts 9/11 responders with a 21-foot, 16,000-pound beam from the World Trade Center fallen South Tower. 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
4: Everybody has a 9/11 story.
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4: So when we bring them up on the steel, they lay their hands on it, they tell us their story. A lot of people weep and cry. It's an amazing and emotional time, really is. And for us to do it, it's a blessing.
5: Yeah.
4: Because our mantra, never forget and always remember.
3: For the terror attack 25-year anniversary, Canada hits the U.S. with retaliatory tariffs 20 to 50% on U.S. steel, dairy, a range of goods, but seafood and Maine lobster exempt. New Hampshire primary day, Democrat Congressman Chris Pappas at risk of losing to a DSA challenger. Kauai getting slammed by winds of Cat 2 Hurricane Lowell. Most of the power is out on the Garden Nile. 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
7: 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Hi there, I'm Kim Commando. Tech isn't just a part of our lives anymore. 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
5: a look at your weather on the North Coast for all of our coastal areas. That means we're talking about Eureka, Arcata, McKinleyville, and Trinidad. It's looking like we've got partially sunny conditions for the day. Temperatures are going to be fairly consistent in the low 70s, with McKinleyville being at 71, Eureka and Arcata being at 72, and Trinidad being at 74. We've got a little bit of a breeze blowing in from the north-northwest. However, it doesn't register on any scale in most areas, and it does register up to about 5 miles per hour over in Arcata. So it's looking like it'll be nice and mild for the day. Hopefully you get to get out there and enjoy some of that sunshine while we've still got it. The rainy season is coming right around the corner, so make sure that you get in that last little bit of fun in the sun while you can. Anyways, that is a look at your weather here on the North Coast.
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13: Lisa Booth reacts to an illegal immigrant accused of murdering a Virginia mom.
14: Why are Democrats putting their citizens in harm's way? Because when you look at states like Virginia, you look at localities like Fairfax County, they are essentially exercising sanctuary state and city and or locality policies in those areas. So why are they shielding these illegal aliens from deportation? Or then you look at this coordinated effort on the left right now to go after ICE agents, the very people who would remove dangerous criminals from the United States, from the interior. Or this desire to abolish ICE. And I honestly think, as crazy as this sounds, I mean, obviously the best thing you can do is what President Trump has done to secure the border. But then the two other best things I think you could do, the Save America Act and also excluding illegal aliens from the census. Because the reason why I believe that we had open borders under the Biden administration, it's for political purposes.
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16: Hi, I'm Warren Eckstein with the Pet Show Tip of the Day. You know, talking and listening, hugging and kissing are all wonderful methods of communication, but you and your pet don't live on a desert island. There are plenty of people out there, not to mention sights, sounds, and experiences that are unfamiliar and therefore potentially frightening to your dog or cat. Because you live in a neighborhood, it's vital for your pet to be acquainted with and comfortable around a variety of sounds and activities. Many dogs and cats are comfortable in their own territory, but panic-stricken when they go out in the street. Even a dog that regularly hears other dogs barking, the rumble of rush hour traffic, or the cling of fire engine sirens and trucks from the vantage point of a high-level terrorist doesn't know what he's dealing with when he gets out on the street. So socialization is critical. An undersocialized pet, one kept alone in the house or yard because the owners either aren't around or don't take him outside, never think to expose him to new adventures. One of the most important things as an animal behaviorist that I can tell you, training is critical for any dog, but more important is socialize, because a comfortable dog is a happy dog, and a happy dog is generally a well-behaved dog. I'm Warren Eckstein. Is your pet's constant itching and scratching making you crazy enough to pull your own hair out? Hi, Warren Eckstein here. More than 30 years ago, I started talking to you about your pets on radio and TV, and I heard over and over how your cats and dogs need relief from dry skin, itching, and shedding. 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I consulted top animal nutritionists and veterinarians to formulate the most comprehensive antioxidant-rich supplements. And now more than 30 years later, Hugs and Kisses have been a healthy daily treat for generations of pets. 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
17: It's time for California Ag Today on the Western Ag Network. I am Haley Shipp. USDA crop reports can move markets in a matter of minutes, and farmers use those numbers to make some pretty important decisions. Now, USDA wants to modernize how it gets those numbers in the first place. Ag Secretary Brooke Rollins announced the department's new data modernization plan last week while at the Farm Progress Show, with a focus on making data collection easier on farmers while improving the information that the USDA puts out. One reason for the change may sound familiar if you've ever had another USDA survey land in your mailbox. Chris Clayton with DTN reports that farmer response rates have fallen from more than 60% a decade ago to under 40% for this year's June acreage report. USDA wants fewer repetitive requests, better mobile access to surveys, and pre-filled information where appropriate. The plan also calls for testing improved satellite imagery, geospatial tools, and crop models while evaluating tools like artificial intelligence and machine learning. USDA says it will begin putting the plan into action while continuing to get feedback from farmers and ranchers.
18: The race for the PRCA world title kicks off in Newtown, North Dakota. Four-time world champion Brad Germanson lends his name to the richest event in bronc riding history. The world's top bronc riders will be in town October 2nd and 3rd for 2 days of action.
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21: I'm Chad Pergram with the Speaker's Lobby. President Trump has more than 2 years left in his term. The GOP is already starting to figure out what direction the party should go when he leaves office in early 2029. That debate will come into sharper focus with the approaching midterm elections and the realization that President Trump will soon be a lame duck. GOP strategists and political experts say the discussion about what comes next will begin to ramp up considerably after the November election. The debate will center on whether the Trump revolution on a host of issues such as trade will live on with the GOP. President Trump will leave a massive void behind, and President Trump is one of a kind, so it's not like Republicans can simply presume that Trumpism lives on. In the late 1980s and early 1990s, Reaganism had legs for a while, but that phenomenon died out. Some Republicans are mystified by the escalation of a trade war with Canada, especially as Republicans try to win tough races in several states along the Canadian border, including Maine, Michigan, and Alaska. With the Speaker's Lobby, Chad Pergram, Fox News.
0: The school year is off to a terrific start, and Deacon Dance has been reminding the student body and our staff that God asks us to be good and beautiful, to be authentic and true. This is St. Bernard's Principal Paul Shanahan. Mother Bernard and the Sisters of St. Joseph set the standard for the school in 1912. Love your neighbor as yourself. Our words and our actions matter at school, at work, at home. I challenge each of us to choose to make a difference for others in small and big ways, to be of service, to bring joy, to be one family.
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22: This is Carol Platt-Lebel for townhall.com. As the 25th anniversary of 9/11 approaches, Americans who remember that day also remember its aftermath. Along with the shock, horror, suffering, and death, there was resolve. We would never forget what happened, and we would never let it happen again. Thankfully, nothing on that scale has happened since, but too many Americans seem less alert to the threat of radical Islamism. A for-profit Sharia finance industry operates across America. A North Texas school was established and staffed by relatives of convicted Hamas operatives. And New York's current mayor has been photographed with an unindicted co-conspirator in the 1993 World Trade Center bombing. For those of us who remember the terror of 9/11, these developments are almost unbelievable. And they're frightening, because we know what happens when people forget the past.
1: KINS News and Information Time is 6:46. What exactly happened on this day in history? A hurricane struck Galveston, Texas on this day in 1900, killing about 8,000 residents. Louisiana Senator Huey P. Long, known as the Keenfish, was shot and mortally wounded on this day in 1935 by Dr. Carl Austin Weiss, Jr. The San Francisco Peace Treaty was officially signed on September 8, 1951, formally ending World War II hostilities with Japan. In what is still considered by some to be a controversial move, President Gerald Ford gave a full pardon to his predecessor, Richard M. Nixon, for all federal crimes he may have committed while in office. And finally, Roger Maris's home run record of 61 homers in a single season was broken by Mark McGwire on September 8, 1998. That has been a look at what happened on this day in history. Road construction work continues throughout the year, weather permitting and sometimes weather related. Humboldt County Public Works reminds you to be cautious while driving in construction zones or where there's roadside maintenance. Utility work will be occurring on Highway 101 at the Dimmock Road undercrossing Mondays through Fridays between the hours of 6 a.m. to 7 p.m. There will be moving southbound shoulder closures during that 12-hour period. For folks driving near the Salmon Creek Bridge and the Myers Flat separation, more pavement work will be continuing Mondays through Fridays between the hours of 6 a.m. to 8 p.m. Mondays through Fridays. More lane closures with full ramp closures will be in effect at the Salmon Creek Road, so drivers will need to use alternate routes for those ramp closures. And more right lane closures will still be in effect on 6th Street in Eureka near Eureka City Hall with minor to moderate traffic slowdowns. Humboldt County Public Works shares that many road workers are injured throughout the year by unsafe and inattentive drivers. Please keep your eyes on the road and always drive safely.
23: From the newsroom, I'm Trey Westerberg with Northern California News and Peter Colleen at the local desk. This update brought to you by Progressive. Folsom City Council will consider two proposed ordinances today aimed at regulating e-bikes and electric motorcycles. One would restrict their use in parks, playgrounds, and school grounds, while another would reinforce a 15-mile-per-hour speed limit on some bike paths. A trailer fire in the Port Kenyon area of Ferndale threatened nearby homes, vehicles, and vegetation Monday morning. Firefighters from several agencies contained the flames within about 4 hours, with 41 personnel responding. No injuries were reported, and the cause remains under investigation. California's largest state worker union is holding a strike authorization vote after its contract expired in June. SEIU Local 1000 represents about 100,000 state workers and accuses a Newsom administration of bargaining in bad faith. A yes vote would give the union authority to call a strike, which could lead to thousands of workers walking off the job. Up next, Peter Colleen at the local desk.
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26: From the newsroom, I'm Peter Killeen. Marking its 10th anniversary, the Humboldt County Growers Alliance is entering a new era focused on expanding market development for local cannabis businesses. Following a strategic retreat in southern Humboldt, the group's board adopted a comprehensive new plan to build on a decade of advocacy, leadership, and community organizing. The alliance will now focus on three new priorities aimed at driving future growth and economic opportunity across Humboldt County. With news, I'm Peter Killeen.
5: Here's a look at your weather on the North Coast for all of our coastal and inland areas. That means we're talking about Eureka, Arcata, McKinleyville, Trinidad, Blue Lake, Rio Del, Willow Creek, and Garberville. Well, it's looking like throughout all of the coastal areas, as well as Blue Lake and Rio Del, we've got fairly similar conditions for the day. Partial sunshine with temperatures in the low to mid 70s, 71 in McKinleyville, 72 in Eureka and Arcata, 73 in Rio Del, 74 in Trinidad, and 75 in Blue Lake. So it's covering the whole spectrum there, and we don't have much wind to speak of, thankfully, only blowing in from the west at about 5 to 10 miles per hour, so we won't be seeing much wind at all for the day. Willow Creek and Garberville are going to be cranking up the heat to the mid-90s, around 94, with similar wind conditions, not too terribly much to speak of. Thankfully, it's looking like a nice sunny day. Anyways, that's a look at your weather here on the North Coast.
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1: Here's a look at your weather for the interior. Today we're going to be taking a look at all of our inland areas. That means we're talking about Blue Lake, Rio Del, Willow Creek, and Garberville. Well, it's looking like Blue Lake and Rio Del are going to be mostly sunny with a bit of a breeze blowing in from the west at about 6 to 8 miles per hour. And it's going to be in the low mid-70s, around 73 in Rio Del and 75 in Blue Lake. Willow Creek and Garberville are going to be cranking up the heat, though. We've got similar wind conditions out there coming in from the west instead at about 6 to 7 miles per hour through the afternoon. However, we can expect temperatures in the mid-90s, around 94 in both Willow Creek and Garberville. So it's going to be a hot one out there. Make sure that you've got some equipment to beat the heat, be it cold snacks or some kind of shade. Anything will do, but make sure that you stay safe out there. And that's a look at your inland area weather.
2: 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The north coast of California has experienced many damaging earthquakes in the past and will likely receive many more in the future. For instance, last week there were two earthquakes over a magnitude 4.4 that occurred offshore in southern Humboldt. Be prepared and have an earthquake safety plan in place. Select a safe place for your family to reunite after an earthquake has occurred. Completing long-distance calls may be easier than calling locally, so designate an out-of-state relative or friend to act as a clearinghouse for information regarding the safety of your family. Avoid any heavy furniture such as wood stoves or heavy bookshelves, and also be careful of large panes of glass, as well as any overhead power lines and unreinforced chimneys. Injuries and death during an earthquake are often caused by unaware folks getting hit by falling objects and collapsing structures. SHN Consulting Engineers and Geologists of Eureka bring you that earthquake preparedness update.
3: This is Bloomberg Money Minute. Stocks are mixed to start the trading week following more hostilities between the U.S. and Iran over Labor Day weekend. Oil's also climbing close to $100 a barrel, which is driving markets ahead of Friday's U.S. inflation print. That data could help decide whether the Fed raises rates next week. Sapporo Beer shifting some production to the U.S. from Canada thanks to new 50% tariffs on beer exports. The Asian brewers also considering more manufacturing capacity on the West Coast. Lululemon's got a new CEO, former Nike executive Heidi O'Neill, who's taking the reins of the yoga retailer today and walking into a major challenge. The company just cut its financial outlook for the second time this year as it loses grounds to rivals like Alo. Shares plunged to an 8-year low Friday. And shares of Novo Nordisk are lower despite a new study that shows its blockbuster obesity drug Wegovy helps 2 out of 5 young children lose enough weight to no longer be classified as obese. Earlier studies showed similar results in older kids. Monica Ricks, Bloomberg Radio.
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5: This is Anthony Manto with your community comment. It is election season. That means the politicians are making big claims and promises. Well, that is to be expected. I cannot stay silent when they tell us that crime in Eureka isn't as bad as usual. I even saw our mayor say the streets will stay clean with no illegal camping in Old Town. I think she even called it the new normal. This bold proclamation forces me to relay a true account of what happened on Friday afternoon last week. I heard some angry yelling outside the store. Nothing unusual about that, but something told me I'd better take a look, and I'm glad I did. To my surprise, the person yelling was holding a knife. As he was yelling and brandishing the knife, I was concerned because he was standing near my car. I recently bought new tires and don't need that negativity in my life. Mine eyes were glued to the scene as he walked around my car holding the knife. I soon discovered he was yelling at somebody in a straw hat. The guy in the hat did not seem scared of the knife, and heroically continued to approach the man. Amidst the shouting, the guy with the knife was told to put down the blade if he wanted to fight, and after about a minute, he actually did. He set the knife down on the ground, and then he raised his fists, ready for combat. Fisticuffs commenced. Straw Hat Man rained down exquisite punches, both hands, each of his fists, finding its target with ease. The instigator that started all this mess was not ready, and while he managed to throw a few slaps, it would appear they all missed, as the rampaging Straw Hat Samaritan could not be stopped. The result was a bloody nose for the assailant. Straw Hat Man, let's just call him Corn-Fed Fred, for lack of knowing his name, turned and walked away, for his opponent was soundly beaten. But he didn't get far before the instigator started to cry out, and even started to follow behind Corn-Fed Fred. He yelled, "Hey, get back here! Get back here!" His face bleeding the whole time. I was shocked. Was I seeing a man that wanted to go another round with Fred? Thankfully, no, because eventually Corn-Fed turns around and starts talking to him, and I'm pretty sure I heard the next part right. I heard the instigator say, quote, "Come back, I'll get you some weed." It doesn't get any more humble than that. Before Corn-Fed Fred could leave, the police arrived and assessed the situation. The bloody-nosed bandit was hauled away on the boo-boo bus to the hospital, and Fred was cuffed and removed from the scene. And that concludes another day on Second Street. Maybe I heard right, maybe I heard wrong. It doesn't really matter. But please don't believe any politician that tells you that Eureka's streets are clean and that somehow the people in charge straightened out all the criminal drug addicts. No, no. Second Street, Old Town Eureka, is just as gritty as always.
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12: Democrats have the advantage. I'm Dave Anthony, Fox News. In new Fox News power rankings out 8 weeks before the November elections with control of Congress on the line.
13: Democrats are closer than Republicans to gaining the House majority, but they're not there yet. 17 seats, still toss-ups. The magic number, of course, 218. We are watching some notable shifts in Ohio's House races. Republicans are more vulnerable there today, including in the 7th District near Cleveland, where a scandal involving the incumbent Congressman Max Miller is taking its toll. Missouri's 5th near Kansas City now back in Democrats' favor after a judge had blocked some new maps which would have benefited the GOP.
12: And that's Fox's Mark Meredith. It's primary day in New Hampshire where another socialist is on the ballot. Karishma Mansour is running for Senate against Democratic Congressman Chris Pappas. On the Republican side, two former senators are squaring off, John Sununu versus Scott Brown. Canada's retaliation in a trade standoff with the U.S. took effect this morning with new tariffs on $20 billion worth of American imports. The day after President Trump added to the conflict, posting on Truth Social.
14: Canadian private jet maker Bombardier would no longer be able to sell planes in the U.S., writing in part, quote, over 50% of their revenue comes from the United States, and quote, if they want our market, they must build here and stop treating America like a piggy bank.
12: Fox's Alex Hogan. Canada and France are joining Britain, banning trade with Israeli settlements in the West Bank, where they accuse settlers of terrorism and ethnically cleansing Palestinians. It's been a stormy night in Hawaii, where it's still 4 a.m. As Hurricane Lowell passes by, Kauai's felt it the most.
15: It's left behind big pieces of asphalt. There are trees down everywhere, boulders strewn across the roadways and parking lots.
12: Fox Weather's Mike Seidel is there.
15: The Pacific right now is kind of back to where it should be, but we had a storm surge of 3 to 4 feet, and that was forecast, and we did every bit of that.
12: America's listening to Fox News.
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12: There is selling on Wall Street after the long Labor Day weekend. The Dow is dropping 565 points. The Nasdaq's down 133. The S&P 500 losing 34 points. Miami's airport remains limited. Two runways still closed after Sunday's crash of an Amazon Prime cargo plane that left five people dead, five injured. Investigators still trying to figure out what went wrong.
20: The pilot and the co-pilot, they were the only ones on board, and they survived. That Amazon jet here still remains an active scene. Now, the NTSB says the plane overran the runway by 1,300 feet, plowing into a van owned by an aviation cleaning company. Seven people were inside. The plane then tore through a perimeter fence and hit a Toyota Corolla traveling on a road next to the airport. It eventually came to a stop in a grassy area where Tesla robo-taxis were stationed before catching fire.
12: That's Fox's Dana Marie McNichol at the airport. A Chinese company is in court today here in the U.S.
21: The trial of China's Huawei Technologies is starting 8 years after U.S. prosecutors secretly charged the company. Huawei is accused of defrauding London-based bank HSBC and other banks over its business with Iran. Huawei is also accused of lying about its dealings in North Korea, and prosecutors claim it supplied surveillance equipment to Iran to track protesters during anti-government demonstrations in Tehran in 2009. Huawei has been on a U.S. trade blacklist since 2019. A Huawei spokesperson says the U.S. government's overarching narrative is demonstrably false. Jenny Coselda, Fox News.
12: Now, oil prices, they're up almost 2%. WTI back over $93 a barrel. The price of gas, the same as on Labor Day, $4.15 per gallon for regular. That's the highest AAA national average has ever been at this time of year. Diesel remains near its all-time high, $5.90 per gallon. I'm Dave Anthony. This is Fox News.
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0: From the newsroom, I'm Trey Westerberg with Northern California News and Peter Colleen at the local desk. This update brought to you by KFC. California's largest state worker union is holding a strike authorization vote after its contract expired in June. SEIU Local 1000 represents about 100,000 state workers and accuses a Newsom administration of bargaining in bad faith. A yes vote would give the union authority to call a strike, which could lead to thousands of workers walking off the job. Folsom City Council will consider two proposed ordinances today aimed at regulating e-bikes and electric motorcycles. One would restrict their use in parks, playgrounds, and school grounds, while another would reinforce a 15-mile-per-hour speed limit on some bike paths. A trailer fire in the Port Kenyon area of Ferndale threatened nearby homes, vehicles, and vegetation Monday morning. Firefighters from several agencies contained the flames within about 4 hours, with 41 personnel responding. No injuries were reported, and the cause remains under investigation. Up next, Peter Colleen at the local desk.
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27: From the newsroom, I'm Peter Colleen. A fast-moving trailer fire threatened nearby vehicles and structures on Port Kenyon Road, triggering an urgent multi-agency response. Ferndale Fire Chief Rick Nicholson arrived at about 7 a.m. to find the residential trailer fully engulfed and immediately called for mutual aid. With assistance from incoming fire departments, they were able to reach hot spots in the structure, and crews fully extinguished that blaze within about 4 hours. No word yet on a cause. With news, I'm Peter Colleen.
28: 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Health problems related to wildfire smoke exposure can be mild or as serious as worsening of heart and lung disease, including asthma. 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Eliminate outdoor activities when the AQI reaches unhealthy levels. 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
30: So let's talk a minute about Lake America, not Lake Ontario, but Lake America, and the trade battle between the United States and Canada. Let me tell you, two things here. Number one, we made a great offer to them. And number two, Mark Carney, the Prime Minister of Canada, is in bed with China. China is the key problem here. Now, just look at this. Our negotiator, Jameson Greer, terrific guy, know him well, we offered them to reduce American tariffs on Canadian cars from 25% to 15%, with the possibility of falling to 7% if they abide by it. Okay? And tariffs on Canadian steel and aluminum would have dropped from 50% to 25%. A terrific deal. Carney rejected that deal. He rejected that deal at the last minute. And of course, it infuriated President Trump. But here's the thing. We asked them to make sure that China doesn't transship their aluminum and steel. In other words, Canada has opened up a lot of trade with China. Carney has been to Beijing and so forth. But if they transship, then you're getting Chinese steel, Chinese aluminum, Chinese cars would come through Canada into the United States. Now, we stopped this with Mexico. Chinese transshipping manufacturers and fentanyl through Mexico. And President Sheinbaum has done a very good job. But Mark Carney wouldn't agree to stopping the transshipping of Chinese goods.
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8: Here's a look at your weather on the North Coast for all of our coastal areas. That means we're talking about Eureka, Arcata, McKinleyville, and Trinidad. It's looking like we've got partially sunny conditions for the day. Temperatures are going to be fairly consistent in the low 70s, with McKinleyville being at 71, Eureka and Arcata being at 72, and Trinidad being at 74. We've got a little bit of a breeze blowing in from the north-northwest. However, it doesn't register on any scale in most areas, and it does register up to about 5 miles per hour over in Arcata, so it's looking like it'll be nice and mild for the day. Hopefully you get to get out there and enjoy some of that sunshine while we've still got it. The rainy season is coming right around the corner, so make sure that you get in that last little bit of fun in the sun while you can. Anyways, that is a look at your weather here on the North Coast.
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8: Here's a look at your weather for the interior. Today we're going to be taking a look at all of our inland areas. That means we're talking about Blue Lake, Riodel, Willow Creek, and Garberville. Well, it's looking like Blue Lake and Rio Del are going to be mostly sunny with a bit of a breeze blowing in from the west at about 6 to 8 miles per hour. And it's going to be in the low mid-70s, around 73 in Rio Del and 75 in Blue Lake. Willow Creek and Garberville are going to be cranking up the heat, though. We've got similar wind conditions out there coming in from the west instead at about 6 to 7 miles per hour through the afternoon. However, we can expect temperatures in the mid-90s, around 94 in both Willow Creek and Garberville. So it's going to be a hot one out there. Make sure that you've got some equipment to beat the heat, be it cold snacks or some kind of shade. Anything will do, but make sure that you stay safe out there. And that's a look at your inland area weather.
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11: 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I'm Todd Starn. 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
11: The residents of a neighborhood in San Marcos, California, near San Diego, have flown the Stars and Stripes for decades, but the other day, several other residents received warning letters from the Homeowners Association telling them to either remove Old Glory or face a $100 fine. The Ambiance Owners Association governs the neighborhood where homes average about $1 million. The HOA argued the American flag represented a political view and would degrade the neighborhood. Amy told the California Post that she was outraged by the threats, says the American flag is a symbol of freedom. Yet another reason why homeowners should do their homework and make sure they do not buy a home in a neighborhood that is governed by communists. 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
14: Dom Savino with your money now. On Wall Street, it's a down start to the holiday shortened trading week, and losses are extending as oil prices continue to rise. The Dow is off more than 600 points. That's more than 1%. The Nasdaq's down 150 points, and the S&P 500 is off 35. Car makers all over the world are stretching to stay profitable amid tariffs and keep pace with Chinese rivals. Jaguar Land Rover, Britain's biggest automaker, says it's cutting 4,000 jobs and redirecting that money toward EV production. Meanwhile, Volkswagen struck a deal with an Israeli investment group, turning one of its car plants into a defense facility making military equipment. After Canada's retaliatory tariffs on American products went into effect this morning, the trade war became a war of words. On social media, President Trump threatened to block the sale of jets from Canadian plane maker Bombardier if they're made outside the U.S. Bombardier is pushing back, saying it owns factories in 10 states. That's your money now.
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1: This is Kelly Orchard's Apple a Day, 60 seconds on wisdom, success, and personal growth. When we say yes, we live more, we love more, we are much more creative. So this is the beginning of 30 things to say yes to. Make sure you start to keep a list, write them down, practice it. You'll find that by saying yes to one wonderful new idea or a new attitude or an opportunity will change your life. What can you say yes to today? Here are some examples of 30 things to say yes to. A healthy lifestyle, balance, happiness, opportunity, love, free time, relaxing, adventures, making new friends, loving your work, self-care, playing, being spontaneous. These are just some of the things to say yes to that I'm going to share with you for the next 30 days. Don't delay. Grab your notepad and start writing down all the great things to say yes to. This has been Kelly Orchard's Apple a Day. Now, go out and be fruitful.
2: 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The north coast of California has experienced many damaging earthquakes in the past and will likely receive many more in the future. For instance, last week there were two earthquakes over a magnitude 4.4 that occurred offshore in southern Humboldt. Be prepared and have an earthquake safety plan in place. Select a safe place for your family to reunite after an earthquake has occurred. Completing long-distance calls may be easier than calling locally, so designate an out-of-state relative or friend to act as a clearinghouse for information regarding the safety of your family. Avoid any heavy furniture such as wood stoves or heavy bookshelves, and also be careful of large panes of glass, as well as any overhead power lines and unreinforced chimneys. Injuries and death during an earthquake are often caused by unaware folks getting hit by falling objects and collapsing structures. SHN Consulting Engineers and Geologists of

0: It will take minority stakes in both its digital currency exchange and its prediction markets. Robinhood shares, though, down 0.5%. And AstraZeneca is reporting progress in tests of a treatment for moderate and severe COPD. AstraZeneca shares up 0.5%. That's your Fox Business Report. I'm Ginny Coselda. Invested in you.
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4: 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I'm Lars Larson with a Left Coast commentary in just a moment. 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And I'm signing every single thank you card that goes out myself. I'm not using an auto pen like somebody we know. Just me and my signature. That's something real you can hold in your hand, keep on your desk, or give to somebody in your life who still believes this country is worth fighting for. A limited run. When they're gone, they're gone. Get yours today at Lars Larson. I got to tell you something. People who listen to my radio show know I have no love for labor unions. I was once forced to be in labor unions. I didn't like it. And it wasn't about the dues I had to pay. It was the fact that the labor union said, we control you. We tell you what to do. You know what I think we ought to set as a goal for next Labor Day, Labor Day 2027? We ought to say America needs to have all 50 states and Puerto Rico be right-to-work states. In other words, if you want to go to work somewhere, you don't have to join a labor union. And to the benefit of the unions, if you do want to join a labor union, it'll be only because the labor union made the case to you that belonging to their little club was going to do you any good at all. I'm Lars Larson, right on the Left Coast.
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8: A Florida girl just given weeks to live and who defied the odds makes today's Dean's List. Little Millie was born in August of 2023, and doctors told her parents Bill and Meg Longhenry that she had no hope of survival after being diagnosed with a rare brain disorder. But God had something else in mind, according to her dad, Bill. A friend recommended that Millie's mom and dad contact Dr. Brandon Crawford, who works as a neurologist in Austin, and saw potential in Millie, knew she was fighting, and wanted to help. Millie began a treatment plan that combines physical therapy with neural functions under Dr. Crawford's care, and amazingly, she started getting better. Millie is still growing and getting stronger every day, starting to crawl, smile, and laugh. Not only that, but a donor that heard about Millie's miraculous story has donated close to $50,000 to help cover the treatment, which is not covered by insurance. Janice Dean, Fox News.
9: Land is where it all begins. We celebrate the power and beauty of the land and

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3: 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The latest Fox News power rankings are revealed this morning,
4: showing Democrats are closer than Republicans to gaining the House majority, but they're not there yet. 17 seats, still toss-ups. Our rankings also show voters are not sold on either party's plans to get inflation under control. A recent Reuters survey finds voters are more likely to support Trump's crackdown on crime and immigration compared to how he's handling Iran and inflation.
3: Fox's Mark Meredith, Hurricane Lowell pummeling parts of western Hawaii.
5: Pacific right now is kind of back to where it should be, but we had a storm surge of 3 to 4 feet and rainfall, not a major problem, 2 to 4 inches. The higher peaks picked up as much as 14 inches of rain.
3: That's Fox Weather's Mike Seidel in the thick of the storm on the south side of Kauai. 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
9: Here's a look at your weather on the North Coast for all of our coastal and inland areas. That means we're talking about Eureka, Arcata, McKinleyville, Trinidad, Blue Lake, Rio Del, Willow Creek, and Garberville. Well, it's looking like throughout all of the coastal areas, as well as Blue Lake and Rio Del, we've got fairly similar conditions for the day. Partial sunshine with temperatures in the low to mid 70s, 71 in McKinleyville, 72 in Eureka and Arcata, 73 in Rio Del, 74 in Trinidad, and 75 in Blue Lake. So it's covering the whole spectrum there, and we don't have much wind to speak of, thankfully, only blowing in from the west at about 5 to 10 miles per hour, so we won't be seeing much wind at all for the day. Willow Creek and Garberville are going to be cranking up the heat to the mid-90s, around 94, with similar wind conditions, not too terribly much to speak of. Thankfully, it's looking like a nice sunny day. Anyways, that's a look at your weather here on the North Coast.
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1: This is a Bloomberg Business of Sports report. A Louisiana judge issued a preliminary injunction against the NCAA, clearing the path for NFL players to play in college. East Baton Rouge Parish Judge William Jordan issued the ruling. The Southeastern Conference announced heavy potential punishment for teams that bring in ex-pros. The NFL is holding off on making any alliances with prediction market companies, even as many other top leagues and events embrace the new form of sports betting. The NFL has expressed concerns about the need for stronger rules in the prediction market area of sports betting and has asked operators to refrain from offering certain types of bets. The league has stated it is not ready to enter into commercial partnerships with prediction markets like Kalshi due to uncertainty and inadequate regulation. It comes as New Jersey has filed a petition asking the U.S. Supreme Court to shut down prediction markets in the state. With a Bloomberg Business of Sports report, I'm Michael Barr.
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9: With the Wall Street Business Report, I'm Rich Thomason. A flare-up of hostilities in the volatile Middle East is sending oil prices higher again. This time, it's a wave of Houthi attacks on oil facilities and utilities in Saudi Arabia's southern region that's triggering renewed fighting between a key U.S. ally, the Saudis, and the Iranian-backed rebels based in Yemen. Brent crude, the international standard, added 1.5% to $98.48 per barrel, its highest level in about 6 weeks. U.S. crude was up about 2.5% to $93.79 per barrel. That's about 40% higher than it was before the start of the war. On Thursday, the U.S. government is scheduled to release its August report for inflation at the wholesale level. The more closely watched consumer price index is due out on Friday. For the Wall Street Business Report, I'm Rich Thomason.
10: The school year is off to a terrific start, and Deacon Dance has been reminding the student body and our staff that God asks us to be good and beautiful, to be authentic and true. This is St. Bernard's Principal Paul Shanahan. Mother Bernard and the Sisters of St. Joseph set the standard for the school in 1912. Love your neighbor as yourself. Our words and our actions matter at school, at work, at home. I challenge each of us to choose to make a difference for others in small and big ways, to be of service, to bring joy, to be one family.
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11: So if your friends often describe you as argumentative, there's good news. Research from the University of Geneva suggests you're less likely to develop Alzheimer's disease. The researchers compared each participant's cognitive health and personality traits, and a remarkable pattern stood out. Those rated as being argumentative were among the least likely to develop dementia. Older people with the healthiest brains also tended to be nonconformist. They didn't go along with the crowd and were free thinkers. That combination of personality traits helps activate the brain in a way that helps delay the onset of cognitive problems like dementia. So what is it about argumentative nonconformists that leads to healthier brains? There's less stress from feeling pressured to conform. That's it. When argumentative people can think of a million reasons to prove their point, that leads to stronger neural connections and a healthier brain. I'm John Tesh with today's Intelligence for Your Life Minute.
0: Road construction work continues throughout the year, weather permitting and sometimes weather-related. Humboldt County Public Works reminds you to be cautious while driving in construction zones or where there's roadside maintenance. Drainage work will be continuing in the Wyot area along Highway 101 with a full southbound off-ramp closure in effect Mondays through Fridays from 6 a.m. to 6 p.m. There's going to be overnight culvert work continuing on Highway 101 between the Tompkins Hill Road overhead bridge and the Spruce Point overcrossing. This work will be occurring most nights from 8 p.m. through 6 a.m. with lane closures and a full northbound off-ramp closure at Fields Landing. And more highway construction will be continuing on Highway 299 about a mile east of the Blue Lake Weight Station. 10-minute delays will be expected Mondays through Fridays from 6:30 a.m. to 8 p.m. Humboldt County Public Works shares that many road workers are injured throughout the year by unsafe and inattentive drivers. Please keep your eyes on the road and always drive safely.
13: From the Western Ag Network, I'm Bob Larson with your agribusiness update. Well, farmer sentiment improved for the second straight month with the Purdue University CME Group Ag Economy Barometer Index increasing from 126 points in July to 135 in August. For the first time since June of 25, more respondents expect their operation to be better off financially at 28% than worse off 24% a year from now. Optimism for exports over the next 5 years also improved, reaching 140, the highest since December. The Smoke, Wine, and Grapes Analytic Chemistry Lab at Oregon State University is now open for business. The new lab on the OSU campus gives winemakers and growers fast turnaround times to assess wildfire smoke impact before or during harvest. The lab measures free and bound volatile phenols that cause smoke taint and gives testing priority to the Oregon wine grape industry, while also supporting broader research initiatives. And the USDA is launching a pilot project that relies more heavily on technology as part of a broader effort to improve its closely watched U.S. crop acreage and yield estimates. Ag Secretary Brooke Rollins says this comes as the agency faces mounting criticism over the reliability of government agricultural data. They hope the changes will reduce the amount of information USDA asks farmers to provide while improving the timeliness and accuracy of its statistics.
14: 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A new Montana Bull Sale is coming this December. 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
20: Almost all of us harbor superstitions. It starts young. Step on a crack, break your mother's back. Crossing your fingers for good luck. But nervous travelers, and especially nervous flyers, are in a category all their own. From America's number one travel radio show, this is your Arm World Travel Minute. I'm Rudy Maxa. It's not uncommon for young kids to want to take their favorite stuffed animal on a car trip for security. But it's not just kids. Tennis legend Andre Agassi toured with a pet parrot he considered, and I quote him here, an integral part of his team. The most common move nervous flyers make is touching the door of the plane while boarding. Some even have to kiss the door when boarding. Other superstitious passengers do a little jig or quick dance en route to their seats. Then there's avoiding row 13. In fact, you won't find a row numbered 13 on planes flown by dozens of airlines. Some people wear the same lucky shirt on every flight. Or they count rows. 29 rows is lucky because 2 plus 9 equals the favorable number 11. It's bad news if the numbers of rows added together add up to 13 or 66. Hey, if it works for you, more travel info at armworldtravel.com.
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23: From the newsroom, I'm Trey Westerberg with Northern California News and Peter Colleen at the local desk. This update brought to you by Progressive. Folsom City Council will consider two proposed ordinances today aimed at regulating e-bikes and electric motorcycles. One would restrict their use in parks, playgrounds, and school grounds, while another would reinforce a 15-mile-per-hour speed limit on some bike paths. A trailer fire in the Port Kenyon area of Ferndale threatened nearby homes, vehicles, and vegetation Monday morning. Firefighters from several agencies contained the flames within about 4 hours, with 41 personnel responding. No injuries were reported, and the cause remains under investigation. California's largest state worker union is holding a strike authorization vote after its contract expired in June. SEIU Local 1000 represents about 100,000 state workers and accuses a Newsom administration of bargaining in bad faith. A yes vote would give the union authority to call a strike, which could lead to thousands of workers walking off the job. Up next, Peter Colleen at the local desk.
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3: From the newsroom, I'm Peter Killeen. A fast-moving trailer fire threatened nearby vehicles and structures on Port Kenyon Road, triggering an urgent multi-agency response. Ferndale Fire Chief Rick Nicholson arrived at about 7 a.m. to find the residential trailer fully engulfed and immediately called for mutual aid. With assistance from incoming fire departments, they were able to reach hot spots in the structure, and crews fully extinguished that blaze within about 4 hours. No word yet on a cause. With news, I'm Peter Killeen.
4: Hi, this is Nicole at the Eureka Village Pantry. I just wanted to talk about my job that I've worked at for a little over 20 years. It is my family's restaurant. I really enjoy coming to work every day and seeing all the regulars and hearing about their lives and getting to show them, talking about my own life. I just recently, about a year ago, just started making all the pies and have not been blessed with the privilege of making the cinnamon rolls. The Village Pantry in Eureka is open daily from 7 a.m. till 9 p.m.
5: Here's a look at your weather on the North Coast. For all of our coastal areas, that means we're talking about Eureka, Arcata, McKinleyville, and Trinidad. It's looking like we've got partially sunny conditions for the day. Temperatures are going to be fairly consistent in the low 70s, with McKinleyville being at 71, Eureka and Arcata being at 72, and Trinidad being at 74. We've got a little bit of a breeze blowing in from the north-northwest. However, it doesn't register on any scale in most areas, and it does register up to about 5 miles per hour over in Arcata. So it's looking like it'll be nice and mild for the day. Hopefully you get to get out there and enjoy some of that sunshine while we've still got it. The rainy season is coming right around the corner, so make sure that you get in that last little bit of fun in the sun while you can. Anyways, that is a look at your weather here on the North Coast.
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5: Here's a look at your weather for the interior. Today we're going to be taking a look at all of our inland areas. That means we're talking about Blue Lake, Rio Del, Willow Creek, and Garberville. Well, it's looking like Blue Lake and Rio Del are going to be mostly sunny, with a bit of a breeze blowing in from the west at about 6 to 8 miles per hour. And it's going to be in the low mid-70s, around 73 in Rio Del and 75 in Blue Lake. Willow Creek and Garberville are going to be cranking up the heat, though. We've got similar wind conditions out there, coming in from the west instead at about 6 to 7 miles per hour through the afternoon. However, we can expect temperatures in the mid-90s, around 94 in both Willow Creek and Garberville. So it's going to be a hot one out there. Make sure that you've got some equipment to beat the heat, be it cold snacks or some kind of shade. Anything will do, but make sure that you stay safe out there. And that's a look at your inland area weather.
0: is keeping prediction markets on the sidelines and holding off on making alliances with companies such as Kalshi and Polymarket. The leak's concerned about bets that could be manipulated, but hasn't ruled out a future deal. It just says the market needs more regulation. Lots of red on Wall Street right now following more hostilities in the Middle East. Oil's also climbing closer to $100 a barrel, driving bets on the Fed raising interest rates next week. Qualcomm, the largest maker of smartphone processors, has signed up Amazon as a data center chip customer in a deal that could span multiple generations and gives Amazon the right to acquire as much as $4 billion in shares. The two will work on chips that run AI services and others that connect computer components. And the Girl Scouts are teasing two new cookies this cookie season, including a dog-friendly treat called Patch Pals and an allergy-friendly cookie called Sparkables. That one avoids 9 major food allergens and will be available exclusively online in January. Monica Ricks, Bloomberg Radio.
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9: This is Anthony Manteau with your community comment. It is election season. That means the politicians are making big claims and promises. Well, that is to be expected. I cannot stay silent when they tell us that crime in Eureka isn't as bad as usual. I even saw our mayor say the streets will stay clean with no illegal camping in Old Town. I think she even called it the new normal. This bold proclamation forces me to relay a true account of what happened on Friday afternoon last week. I heard some angry yelling outside the store. Nothing unusual about that, but something told me I better take a look, and I'm glad I did. To my surprise, the person yelling was holding a knife. As he was yelling and brandishing the knife, I was concerned because he was standing near my car. I recently bought new tires and don't need that negativity in my life. Mine eyes were glued to the scene as he walked around my car holding the knife. I soon discovered he was yelling at somebody in a straw hat. The guy in the hat did not seem scared of the knife and heroically continued to approach the man. Amidst the shouting, the guy with the knife was told to put down the blade if he wanted to fight, and after about a minute, he actually did. He set the knife down on the ground and then he raised his fists, ready for combat. Fisticuffs commenced. Straw Hat Man rained down exquisite punches, both hands, each of his fists, finding its target with ease. The instigator that started all this mess was not ready, and while he managed to throw a few slaps, it would appear they all missed, as the rampaging Straw Hat Samaritan could not be stopped. The result was a bloody nose for the assailant. Straw Hat Man, let's just call him Corn-Fed Fred, for lack of knowing his name, turned and walked away, for his opponent was soundly beaten. But he didn't get far before the instigator started to cry out, and even started to follow behind Corn-Fed Fred. He yelled, "Hey, get back here! Get back here!" His face bleeding the whole time. I was shocked. Was I seeing a man that wanted to go another round with Fred? Thankfully, no, because eventually Corn-Fed turns around and starts talking to him, and I'm pretty sure I heard the next part right. I heard the instigator say, quote, "Come back, I'll get you some weed." It doesn't get any more humble than that. Before Corn-Fed Fred could leave, the police arrived and assessed the situation. The bloody-nosed bandit was hauled away on the boo-boo bus to the hospital, and Fred was cuffed and removed from the scene. And that concludes another day on Second Street. Maybe I heard right, maybe I heard wrong. It doesn't really matter. But please don't believe any politician that tells you that Eureka streets are clean and that somehow the people in charge straightened out all the criminal drug addicts. No, no. Second Street, Old Town Eureka, is just as gritty as always.
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16: It used to be part of the Twin Towers. I'm Dave Anthony, Fox News.
17: This deal has the soul of not just my brother, but of so many others.
16: Frank Siller's brother Stephen was among the nearly 3,000 people killed in the September 11th terror attacks 25 years ago. And his Tunnel to Towers Foundation is displaying a steel beam from the destroyed World Trade Center site in New York City outside the White House, where President Trump moments ago just said,
18: "We affirm the sacred vow we made a quarter of a century ago. We will never forget. We say it and we mean it. We will never forget."
16: And speaking of steel, Canada has new 50% tariffs that went into effect this morning on American steel and aluminum and milk and other American imports. 20% tariffs on other U.S. goods from cheese to paper, retaliating to the tariffs President Trump imposed on Canadian goods after trade talks broke down last month. South of the border, it's primary day in New Hampshire, where a socialist is running for Senate. Karishma Mansour taking on Democratic Congressman Chris Pappas.
19: Mansour is a scientist, a peace activist with a PhD. She supports Medicare for all. She has slammed Pappas for taking AIPAC money and accused him of approving billions of dollars for Israel to, quote, fuel a genocide.
16: Fox's Molly Lyon in Manchester. The winner in that primary takes on a former Republican senator, either Johnson and or Scott Brown. They're facing off in the GOP primary. New Fox power rankings out this morning give Democrats an advantage trying to win back control of the House in November.
20: Our rankings also show voters are not sold on either party's plans to get inflation under control. The president is urging Republican voters, though, to think of him when they head to the polls. Of course, the final 2 years of his presidency will be impacted by what happens in November's midterms. If we rewind the clock back to 2022, the midterms then, voters were not thrilled with then-President Biden's handling of the economy. That ended up costing Democrats 9 seats in the House and, of course, the majority.
16: That's Fox's Mark Meredith. 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
16: Now, before President Trump went to that 9/11 related event outside the White House this morning, he had a phone call with Russian President Vladimir Putin, who gave assurances he does not harbor aggressive tendencies toward Europe. Hours after Russia hit Ukraine with another attack of drones and missiles, killing at least two people.
25: Fighting was paused over the weekend as U.S. envoys Jared Kushner and Steve Witkoff arrived in Kyiv for their first official visit to Ukraine. This after visiting Moscow in a renewed push to end the war. They were joined by senior European security advisors. The main targets in these overnight attacks were Kyiv and the southern Odessa region. Ukrainian President Volodymyr Zelensky said the attack was complex and appeared designed to cause maximum damage. Ballistic and cruise missiles, anti-ship missiles, and Shahed drones were used. Jonathan Savage, Fox News.
16: The Coast Guard is out searching for a missing family on board a small plane that disappeared from radar yesterday, flying from the Bahamas to Florida. The pilot and his wife and their two grandchildren were returning from a Labor Day weekend trip. This is National Transportation Safety Board investigators keep trying to figure out why an Amazon Prime cargo plane crashed Sunday in Miami, overshooting the runway while landing, smashing into vehicles, killing five people, injuring five more.
30: NTSB says they will also look at runway design, which didn't have the material at the end of the runway that can help stop a plane safely, which is recommended but not required by the NTSB. And this morning, Miami Airport just sent out an update. Two out of the four runways remain closed. So they say you will expect delays and cancellations for today.
16: That's Fox's Dana Marie McNichol at the Miami Airport. Oil prices are on the rise more than 1% this morning. And on Wall Street, there is a sell-off. The Dow is plunging 533 points. The NASDAQ is down 63. I'm Dave Anthony, and this is Fox News.
0: It's time for the KINS opinion poll question for today. Disparaging comments or insults directed at you and folks telling you to be the bigger person in a disagreement or argument are looked at and discussed in today's opinion poll question. And out of the facts listed yesterday, it was the state of Oregon, not California, that was the first state to pass a law making Labor Day a legal holiday. Be sure to vote on today's question by going to KINS1063.com.
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5: From the newsroom, I'm Trey Westerberg with Northern California News and Peter Killeen at the local desk. This update brought to you by KFC. California's largest state worker union is holding a strike authorization vote after its contract expired in June. SEIU Local 1000 represents about 100,000 state workers and accuses a Newsom administration of bargaining in bad faith. A yes vote would give the union authority to call a strike, which could lead to thousands of workers walking off the job. Folsom City Council will consider two proposed ordinances today aimed at regulating e-bikes and electric motorcycles. One would restrict their use in parks, playgrounds, and school grounds, while another would reinforce a 15-mile-per-hour speed limit on some bike paths. A trailer fire in the Port Kenyon area of Ferndale threatened nearby homes, vehicles, and vegetation Monday morning. Firefighters from several agencies contained the flames within about 4 hours, with 41 personnel responding. No injuries were reported, and the cause remains under investigation. Up next, Peter Killeen at the local desk.
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31: From the newsroom, I'm Peter Killeen. Marking its 10th anniversary, the Humboldt County Growers Alliance is entering a new era focused on expanding market development for local cannabis businesses. Following a strategic retreat in southern Humboldt, the group's board adopted a comprehensive new plan to build on a decade of advocacy, leadership, and community organizing. The alliance will now focus on three new priorities aimed at driving future growth and economic opportunity across Humboldt County. With news, I'm Peter Killeen.
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10: 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Good morning. Today is Tuesday, September the 8th. We have been invaded. Yana's not here, but she sends her army.
11: Sends the troops.
10: Good morning, army.
12: Hello. Good morning.
10: You're gonna get that one for her?
11: Okay. Thank you.
10: All right. So I don't screw up everything because I can't read my writing. Please self-introduce with title this morning who you are, army.
11: Yeah, I'll go first. My name is Kaylin Nylander. My fancy title is the 4-H Community Education Specialist. Essentially what that means is I just help support all the 4-H programming in Humboldt and Del Norte County.
12: And I'm Jared Zystro. I am the Horticulture and Specialty Crops Advisor. So that in essence means I support horticulture and specialty crops producers in Humboldt and Del Norte County.
10: Okay, who's going to take on the trivia question for the morning?
11: Depends on the question. All we right. might have to work on, as a team.
10: It depends on your category. Okay, we've got World Wars, up. African history, and Victorian and Edwardian Britain.
11: I would say World Wars, maybe?
12: Sure.
10: All right.
11: I would say that's where my history knowledge
10: Oh, you've
11: lies.
10: Got you've got a true-false. The same day the United Kingdom declared war on Germany in 1914... the United States declared its neutrality.
12: Question is true or false?
10: True, false. You got an opportunity here at least to break even.
11: It's a 50-50.
10: Yeah. And you each can't take one.
11: I'm going to say, well, I guess we should. We're a team, so we should. I think true.
12: That the U.S. declared neutrality?
11: If I remember right, the U.S. joined later, but I can't remember if that's World War One or World War Two.
12: That's my guess. I would agree.
11: True.
10: It's going to be a great week.
11: Ooh.
10: Yeah. All right. Bragging rights for the next month over Yana.
11: My history nerd.
10: That's, yeah. No, we were very much isolationists at the time.
11: Yeah.
10: Yeah. For both wars, pretty much.
11: I was like, I know it's true for one, I think, but I just can't remember which one.
10: So we're at the end, I guess, Jared, start with you real quick. We're at the end of the harvest season for most people. Okay, you have to actually bring it in. But by and large, you know, whatever's going to fruit has fruited. Whatever's going to vegetable has vegetabled. You know, it's just waiting for the coup de grace, so to speak. Is this also planting time for certain crops?
12: So, yeah, your point is well taken. The light is getting shorter and shorter each day. Our temperatures are going down. We're about to enter the rainy season, and so for the lot of the
10: not today, buddy.
12: Not today.
10: 71.
12: Yeah, I know, it doesn't feel like it. I mean, sometimes September is our most beautiful month.
10: Most bestest. Yeah, but you can see the leaves are changing.
12: Exactly, yeah. And so a lot of the main season crops, it is the time. But there are, so thinking about what's happening this time of year that's not harvest, that's going to be for many of the crops, the winter, people plant more and more winter cover crops. So rather than allowing their fields to just lay bare for the winter or let weeds take over, it's an opportunity to plant some, you know, legume crops, so, you know, in the bean family, some grass crops, and have them cover the ground, actually fix some nitrogen into the ground, sort of outcompete winter weeds.
10: Just as a byproduct of their being?
12: Yeah, as a byproduct of their being. Yeah, beans, most bean crops, they can get inoculated with a specific bacteria that will grow just like on the outside of the roots, and the bean plants will make a deal with the bacteria. They'll exchange some sugars that they release out of the roots, and in return, those beans, bacteria will fix nitrogen from the air where it is in a form that is not available for plants to eat, and they'll take it and they'll make it into a form that the roots of the beans can absorb, and then will subsequently allow it to be in the soil when those beans get tilled in the spring and make your soil richer and more nutritious for the spring crops.
10: So you're not talking string beans?
12: No.
10: Where people are going to eat just something that gets plowed in. It's kind of like a natural compost?
12: Exactly. It's like a natural compost. It's a green manure that you grow over the winter that a lot of farms use to protect the soil from the rains, protect it from weed competition, and actually add nitrogen and more organic matter, more compost essentially, to the soil to help it supercharge for the spring.
10: That sounds more appealing than growing kale.
12: They also kale, yeah. You could, at this point, I mean, we also have one of the things our county has, one of the things I've been learning and thinking more and more about is we do have, especially here on the coast, these really mild winters. We don't get the deep freezes that exist in so many other parts of the country that allow us to grow things that most other people can't grow in the winter. So
10: that's why I'm wondering,
12: like,
10: why
12: the cauliflower.
10: Yeah. Why haven't we become a cauliflower, broccoli, green onions, I guess, dill? Why don't we do those things? Is it just the transportation? Is it the lack of margin? Or are there other areas that are just knocking it out of the box and the marketplace demand has been satisfied?
12: It's a really good question. I think the first thing that you brought up is a huge one for agriculture in our area generally, which is transportation. If we look at highway, you know, if we look at 199, 299, the 101, you know, past Richardson Grove and 36, none of these follow sort of the standard U.S. highway allowances in terms of we need shorter trucks for those roads. And that means that shipping costs, because it's not the standard trucks that are going on the rest of the highways in the country, shipping costs are higher both coming in and going out. And so anything that we're exporting needs to be able to make us, you know, be profitable enough that it's making up for those shipping costs.
10: Could you have a truckload of kale?
12: So you could. So that's part of the trick, is like you have to figure out how do you fill a truck? What are the markets, you know, and what's the margin? I think
10: and where it's
12: right,
10: going.
12: Right, also. Exactly. Yeah, well, exactly. And I think, you know, the flip side of that is that for our local markets, for like schools, hospitals, restaurants, things like that, we actually have an advantage in some ways because it costs more to ship the things in.
10: It's 8:19.
13: 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The north coast of California has experienced many damaging earthquakes in the past and will likely receive many more in the future. For instance, last week there were two earthquakes over a magnitude 4.4 that occurred offshore in southern Humboldt. Be prepared and have an earthquake safety plan in place. Select a safe place for your family to reunite after an earthquake has occurred. Completing long-distance calls may be easier than calling locally, so designate an out-of-state relative or friend to act as a clearinghouse for information regarding the safety of your family. Avoid any heavy furniture such as wood stoves or heavy bookshelves, and also be careful of large panes of glass, as well as any overhead power lines and unreinforced chimneys. Injuries and death during an earthquake are often caused by unaware folks getting hit by falling objects and collapsing structures. SHN consulting engineers and geologists of Eureka bring you that earthquake preparedness update.
14: Up, Canadian aerospace company Bombardier is no longer allowed to sell their aircraft in the United States because of the trade war, according to President Trump. He said the only way they can sell in the U.S. is to make their products in the country. The only problem with that is they already have workers in 20 states and sites in 10 states. Amazon is apparently going to be a fairly big owner of Qualcomm in the near future. The San Diego-based chipmaker has a warrant for 25 million shares of its stock to Amazon as it works with the e-commerce giant across multiple generations of customized silicon to help build out the AI infrastructure for AWS. Qualcomm shares are up 4.5% on the news. Stocks in general lower across the board today. The Dow Industrial Average is down more than 500 points. The NASDAQ is off more than 50. West Texas crude up 1% at $92 a barrel. And that's your money now.
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0: Good morning, KINS, News and Information Times, 8:23. We're back talking shop this morning with Caitlin Nylander and Jarrett Zeister from the UC Cooperative Extension. You guys say Smoot's Point? I know some of us old-timers do.
1: What was that?
0: Spruce Point.
1: Spruce Point?
0: That's where you guys are.
1: Oh, that's the other name for Humboldt Hill.
0: Yeah. Well, just out the little outcropping where you guys are. Spruce Point.
1: I learned something.
0: Yeah. Well, you know the road that is in your frontage road that goes down towards South Bay? That's the old highway. You knew that, though, huh?
1: No, I didn't know that either. I knew
0: two things from one show. Wow.
1: I know. I'm learning
0: your
1: something.
0: Your head's going to explode.
1: Yeah, I know. It's all filled up for the day.
0: So, Caitlin, how are you connected to Jarrett this morning, other than similar employer?
2: We work in the same office, and we kind of all fall under the Cooperative Extension umbrella. So we kind of serve 5 to 85, and I say I get the littles, and then everyone else gets the older ones as

0: I hadn't been there for 4 or 5 years, right?
1: Yeah.
0: So you go on the home ec and every lots of quilts. If you like quilts, that's great. But the canning and the food, there was like three pies, and that's all that was entered.
1: Yeah, I think we kind of go through flows and different stages and things like that.
0: Do the 4-H kids get into baking and doing things in that arena, or all the stalls were full?
1: Yeah, so
0: for the animals, and you know that end seemed to be extraordinarily healthy. The others were kind of lacking.
1: Yeah, so they can do baking. They can do baking as a project, and a lot of people who do baking as a project will enter that into the fair. Or like the veggies, the flowers, stuff like that, they'll enter that as well.
0: I mean, I need a little bit. Oh, I almost said cattle prod. A little bit of support for those with the baked items. I challenged Paul, who's now in the Ferndale Police Department. We're each going to enter 4 or 5 things next year just to fill up some of the cases. It just looks so small compared to what it had been, you know, in the past years.
1: Yeah. And
0: it's like, okay, we got to save this thing. We got to do something.
1: Yeah, a lot of the youth exhibitors are 4-H members. They wear lots of hats, so they'll be the ones to show the livestock and the bake the pies or enter the veggies.
0: Well, and maybe Jared, you too, you know, with some of the local crops, you know, that could, I don't know if there's scholarships available for awards for this kind of thing, but, you know, using local produce, you know, pick quinoa, just because I don't like that stuff. I have a special category for that, or for strawberries, or whatever the crop of emphasis is that summer, or crops. Work with Caitlin, or just in general, and say, okay, we want to sponsor a couple of categories. It costs you $1,000 or whatever, and these are the four categories. So you get $200 for first place and $75 for second place or whatever it is.
2: Yeah,
0: and mm-hmm. try to highlight some of, you know, you hear Humboldt Grown. I'll still say legal, and it's apples, right? And peaches from Willow Creek, and what do you got? Strawberry and corn from Pepperwood. And that's about as deep as most of us go. Instead of realizing what the real variety is, I wonder if that could be an opportunity to highlight some of these various either new crops or existing crops.
2: Yeah, it definitely seems like the Humboldt County Fair is an incredible opportunity in a lot of ways, and highlighting the food through some of the cooking demonstrations, I think, could be really neat. Another program besides 4-H that's kind of often more on the other end of the age spectrum is there's the Master Food Preservers program. And so that's a really, you know, great group of people that are, you know, learning and teaching people how to safely, you know, preserve all of the bounty of the season. And I could see the fair maybe being a place to be able to highlight that program a bit more, as well as what you're saying, which is highlight just the breadth of what can be grown and preserved here in our area,
0: or what even may be edible. I mean, there's that wild fennel
2: It
0: grows on the beaches and you know, all over the place. It's, you know, looks like and it's treated as a weed, but it really is. It's kind of like the bay laurel, right? I mean, bay leaves. You know, mm-hmm. using them in spaghetti sauces, nobody thinks about them. Yeah, I'm wondering, you throw in a little bit of a sampling opportunity, and I bet you'd have a ton of exposure. And with it only being 4 or 5 days, you don't have to tie somebody up forever. Mm-hmm.
2: Yeah, and kind of back to your original thing about kind of this being the end of the season and harvest season, and I think a lot of us get really excited about the summertime and everything we can grow then, but to kind of let people know, like, you can be enjoying kind of local food, whether it's still growing or whether you preserved it. You could be enjoying it all year long and being able to showcase
0: that. More than zucchinis and blackberries.
2: Right.
0: I forgot about those two.
2: Always blackberries, yeah.
0: Yeah. You know, I wonder if anybody can carve out a zucchini and use it as a canoe. KINS, News and Information, Times 8:30.
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0: KINS News and Information Time is 8:31. Let's take a quick look at the weather on the North Coast for today. Well, we made it through the Labor Day weekend, and we still have some sunshine and partly cloudy skies sticking around the North Coast for today. 5 to 10 mile per hour winds will be continuing to shift from the east towards the northwest, and temperatures, as mentioned earlier, are going to be on the warmer side, climbing all the way into the low 80s in some areas on the North Coast. Highs for today in Eureka will be 69 degrees, while McKinleyville and Arcata will both have temperatures in the low 70s. For folks in Fortuna, temperatures are going to be climbing up to around 75 to 76 degrees.
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0: Good morning, KINS, News and Information Time. It's 8:34. We're back talking shop this morning with Caitlin Nylander and Jared Zeister from the UC Cooperative Extension. Spruce Point. Had an interesting experience. Well, I guess before I share that, what happens 4-H after summer?
1: Yes.
0: You don't see the kids walking around in the white on white with green.
1: That's typically their summer outfit.
0: Yeah.
1: They do put it on kind of throughout the year for certain times. Right now we're diving deep into the enrollment period when people are getting back re-enrolled for this year. And then actually in October we have our 4-H annual Deep Pit Barbecue coming up. So that's kind of the next big ticket item on the horizon is our 4-H annual Deep Pit Barbecue.
0: So do the kids do the barbecuing?
1: We have volunteers that help do that. A lot of the kids are doing the serving or helping with the dessert auction throughout the afternoon, things like that.
0: Oh.
1: Picking up trash.
0: I think they call it grunt.
1: Yes. They're the faces you'll see up.
0: Gotcha. So who does the barbecuing?
1: We have a lot of 4-H volunteers that help with certain aspects of it.
0: Oh, okay. Stuff like that. So you're not bringing Rexy in with his trailer?
1: No. He'll come down.
0: Keep him away.
1: Yeah. He'll come down and help sometimes auctioneer our dessert auctions.
0: Just
1: depends on the year. Yep.
0: So you have dessert auctions also as part of the event?
1: Yeah. So we are having a dessert auction this year as well. It kind of takes place throughout we try to spread it out throughout the afternoon. That way people are getting a chance to eat and get desserts and things like that.
0: So cake every 5 minutes kind of thing?
1: Hopefully. Maybe a little bit more spread out than that.
0: Pies?
1: Pies, cakes, cookies, all the things.
0: The ice cream probably all goes at one time though, right?
1: I don't think we do ice cream, so we'll do cookies.
0: Whoa. You don't do ice cream?
1: Not in the dessert auction, no.
0: It'd be a fast auction, wouldn't it?
1: Yeah. Yeah. So yeah, that's coming up the first Sunday in October.
0: Okay, well,
1: so, get coming up quick.
0: Get Stefan some stuff there, and we'll let some folks know about it, too.
1: Yeah.
0: We were at Stop by Safeway Sunday, and this is McKinleyville Safeway. And I'm still getting used to the concept of a small basketball or large softball watermelon being seedless. And the concept of seedless. Okay. How do you propagate something if there's no seeds?
2: Yeah.
0: It would seem like it would be a one generation and done.
2: It kind of is.
0: To me.
2: Yeah.
0: Oh, really?
2: Uh-huh.
0: So how do they have seedless watermelon then?
2: Yeah.
0: Keep it going.
2: It's a wild process. It's basically, you've heard of hybrids where,
0: sure,
2: you know, like a mule. It's kind of like a mule of watermelons where they take a sort of what you'd consider a regular watermelon. And then they'll take that same watermelon and they'll double all of the chromosomes. So basically double all the DNA in there using some processes that have been used for a long time.
0: Electrolysis kind of thing?
2: It'll be using this thing. Well, they may have used different things now. Back in the day, it was colchicine. It's basically this chemical that inhibits chromosome breaking aparting to cause them to double. So you've got this one with twice as many chromosomes as you're supposed to have, the regular one. They will be able to be crossed together and make seeds. And those seeds are what the farmers will plant to get seedless watermelons, because those seeds will basically kind of be like mule seeds in the sense that they'll grow, they'll make watermelons, but those watermelons will not be able to reproduce. Those will be seedless, and those are the ones you get. So in order to make more seedless watermelons, they'll have to go back to the two original parents, the one with the normal amount of chromosomes, the one with the doubled amount of chromosomes, and recross them to make another generation.
0: So are there seeds that you can buy with the double chromosome?
2: I don't think...
0: Or is that a laboratory Frankenstein?
2: If you're a farmer...
0: Regular guy, regular gal, yeah.
2: You don't usually see them in the catalogs. Yeah.
0: Okay. Or the packets in the... In the store.
2: Yeah, because usually what most seed companies will do, whether it's for a seedless watermelon or for hybrid corn or things like any other hybrid crop, is the seed companies will tend to keep the two parent strains to themselves. Yes, That's where the money is. Result of the cross. Yeah.
0: Yeah. Okay.
2: Yep.
0: Do any of the local farmers grow the seedless?
2: That's a good question. Whether we have any local growers growing seedless watermelons, I'm not sure.
0: Well, you know, folks look to support local, and it always seems to taste a little bit better if it hasn't been on the truck for 3 days.
2: Yeah, I mean, we can definitely grow watermelons quite successfully in our area, especially when you go just a little bit inland or under, you know, a high tunnel or something like that. So
0: a high tunnel? What's that?
2: Oh, so something like a greenhouse, but a lot of times when I think of a greenhouse, I think of something that's actually being heated and maybe has, you know, glass walls. So like a high tunnel is more of when you see what just like a big hoop with plastic over the top that's usually not heated.
0: The hoop houses.
2: Yeah, the hoop houses.
0: It just doesn't get cold. It's cold at nighttime.
2: Right, yeah.
0: Okay.
2: Yeah.
0: They had these, I'll just call them pill-shaped, capsule-shaped watermelons, too, that were impressively large.
2: Yeah.
0: What are those?
2: Well, in general, and I don't know specifically about the ones that you were looking at, but in general, older strains, older varieties of watermelons, most old-fashioned varieties of watermelons tended to be large, and they tended to be seeded. And plant breeders, seed companies, over the years have gotten kind of the, as our family sizes have gotten smaller, as fewer people like eating big parties, the feedback is that those watermelons are too big. People don't have room in their fridges for them, and so they've bred them to be smaller and smaller.
0: That was my thought,
2: too. Yeah.
0: Okay. Now we got one. Now what?
2: Right.
1: You have a whole half a watermelon left.
0: Yeah, two-thirds. Yeah. I'm not a big watermelon fan, but it was just, I'm thinking, well, okay, what about a honeydew melon?
2: Right.
0: You know, have it turn out the size of a medicine ball or something like that. With some of these fertilizers, I guess, or super fertilizers, do they compromise the quality of the product? Do they taste different? I mean, I'm thinking of a basketball-sized tomato, and that probably never happens. But let's say or pumpkin. Okay, I mean, you see these massively large pumpkins, right?
2: Yeah, yeah.
0: And then you got the itty-bitty pumpkins and everything in between. Same strain, do they taste the same? Is there just more of it? Or as things get larger or smaller, do some of the chemical components change also? Is one more diluted than the other, so to speak?
2: Yeah, it's a really good question, and it's not like a perfect correlation, but when folks have looked at the science of this, oftentimes when you're growing crops to be larger, to grow faster, a lot of that yield is coming in water. And so when you look at there's a lot of sort of research into so-called nutrient density. And some of that, I think, is stronger research than others. But often, the plants that grow a little more slowly, that their fruits grow smaller, they tend to have a relatively smaller proportion of water to the other sugars, acids, minerals, vitamins that are in what you're eating. And so
0: they pack more of a punch.
2: Yeah. So to some extent, you know, and you'll see that sometimes advertised, at least locally here, dry farmed foods where they're grown not necessarily with no water, but just with the water that was in the soil. So they can do that really well in places like Shively, for example, because of the high water table. Those plants, they're a little more stressed. They're not growing quite as luxuriously and rapidly and, you know, making as big of fruits. The fruits that they make, if you've tried them, they often will be noticeably a bit sweeter, a bit more flavorful. And and that's just really a function of the fact that there's a little less water that they're included in each fruit.
0: So that explains then how they're able to, with these baking shows, cut these massive pumpkins up into these things so fast and easily. Yeah, get some of the regular standard size pumpkins, and sometimes it's a bugger just to slam a knife through it to cut the top off, you know, to do the jack-o'-lantern.
2: Yeah, yeah. My son and
0: these guys are just whipping through it like nobody's business.
2: We did. We grew a giant pumpkin last year. That was the first time we did it. It's tons of fun. But yeah, it's all about feed it.
0: How giant was giant?
2: We got to. I mean, it wasn't a true giant, but we got. It was 155 pounds. So it was. Yeah, it was like
0: Yeah.
2: We were pretty proud of it. It was
0: an impressive porch pilot.
2: Yeah, it was.
0: Not pirate, pilot.
2: Yep. It was impressive for Halloween.
0: Yeah. Did you do anything with it or just let
2: it? Yeah, we made it into a giant jack-o'-lantern.
0: Oh, did you?
2: Mm-hmm.
0: Well, you must have had like a pillar candle inside of it then.
2: Yeah, I mean, the flesh was 10 inches thick, so yeah, it needed a lot of light. We had to cut really big holes so you could see inside.
0: Every eye was a pie unto itself. It's 844.
3: Road construction work continues throughout the year, weather permitting and sometimes weather related. Humboldt County Public Works reminds you to be cautious while driving in construction zones or where there's roadside maintenance. Utility work will be occurring on Highway 101 at the Dimmock Road undercrossing Mondays through Fridays between the hours of 6 a.m. to 7 p.m. There will be moving southbound shoulder closures during that 12-hour period. For folks driving near the Salmon Creek Bridge and the Myers Flat separation, more pavement work will be continuing Mondays through Fridays between the hours of 6 a.m. to 8 p.m. Mondays through Fridays. More lane closures with full ramp closures will be in effect at the Salmon Creek Road, so drivers will need to use alternate routes for those ramp closures. And more right lane closures will still be in effect on 6th Street in Eureka near Eureka City Hall with minor to moderate traffic slowdowns. Humboldt County Public Works shares that many road workers are injured throughout the year by unsafe and inattentive drivers. Please keep your eyes on the road and always drive safely.
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0: Keffi, and I love 707 Pest Solutions. 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

0: Good morning, KINS News and Information Time. It's 8:49. We're back talking shop this morning with Jared and Caitlin from the Cooperative Extension. What is the biggest challenge you guys have got this time of the year? Is it getting the kids fired up? Is it just the transitions from one season to the next season? Is there anything unique about September that makes either 4-H or with the plants a little bit more tense?
1: I would say at least on the 4-H end, it's our enrollment season. And so what I mean by that is we have to get everyone re-enrolled for the new 2026-2027 year. So just making sure our leaders are enrolled and then our youth are enrolled as well to kind of hit the ground running. And
0: so everything's a 12-monther?
1: Typically, okay. The 4-H year starts in July and then it ends in June. So kind of midsummer when everyone's
0: doing their due.
1: already on summer. So we don't really kick back up until August, September.
0: Oh, for you, Jared.
2: For farmers right now, this is just about the busiest time of year between the harvest of the regular harvest, a lot of the crops that are harvested just once a season. Now is the time for things like melons and squash and corn and so many of the crops. At the same time as the weather's changing, some diseases and are starting to come into play, some of the later season diseases.
0: Like the molds and that kind of stuff?
2: Yeah, some of the molds, some of the fungal diseases, especially kind of with that first early rain we got, but just in general as we get more dew in the evenings and then the late mornings. And then there's these tight, short little windows of time too. Like I was saying, plant those cover crops for the winter. It's like, okay, there's always inevitably like this push of like, how long can we leave the plants in the ground to get the most harvest, but then have enough time to till those under, prep the ground, and plant before the rains come and it gets too muddy out there. And so there's a lot to do this time of year for a lot of farms.
0: Kind of like the pumpkin farmer, right?
2: Yeah.
0: You got to hang in there for another couple of months, but if you hang in there too much longer, you're not going to have too much next year.
2: Exactly. Yeah, exactly.
0: So is pumpkin a specialty crop?
2: It is. Yeah. Yeah. So pumpkins are a specialty crop, whether it's for eating or for porch pumpkins, as they're called, jack-o'-lantern types.
0: Oh, I thought you were throwing.
2: Yeah, for pumpkins for catapults, yeah, maybe in some category.
0: Yeah, target practice. If somebody wants to know a little bit more about the types of crops that could be here, backyard, not the commercial stuff, do they still go to you?
2: So you're welcome to come to me. One of the great and incredible resources that we also have in our community is the Master Gardeners. This is an incredible program and a really impressive group of people here locally that are often people that many times retirees coming from backgrounds in plant sciences, longtime gardeners, and have gone through a really rigorous training program to understand local diseases, fertilizer requirements, just general care of the soil. And they have a volunteer commitment to through the help desk that you can reach out to, through tabling at local events. They have a volunteer commitment to that's how you can find them. Okay. You can either reach out to me and I can connect you to them. You can check out the Master Gardener help desk. If you Google that online, you'll find it, or come to have been tabling at a lot of the local farmers markets this season, and they'll either know on the spot answers to your questions about what crops to grow where, or they have the skills and the resources to look that up and get back to you. So I've been really impressed and felt really lucky to be working with our Master Gardeners.
0: Are they at the Saturday farmers market?
2: They've been at the Saturday farmers market. Yep.
0: I'm trying to think, because the ones in Eureka during business hours. If you're working, you can't really go there. Unless, I guess, you work in those areas.
2: Right. You can go for there for lunch, yeah.
0: Yeah. But I would probably end up in the pastry department or the chocolate or the cakes. And Yeah. What do you mean you can't grow a cake? Oh, well, nice to see you guys again. Hopefully,
2: it's really good to see you.
1: Thanks for having us.
0: Perhaps we'll see you guys, or we'll see. Jan is her name. Yeah. See everybody else tomorrow.
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9: This is Anthony Manto with your community comment. It is election season. That means the politicians are making big claims and promises. Well, that is to be expected. I cannot stay silent when they tell us that crime in Eureka isn't as bad as usual. I even saw our mayor say the streets will stay clean with no illegal camping in Old Town. I think she even called it the new normal. This bold proclamation forces me to relay a true account of what happened on Friday afternoon last week. I heard some angry yelling outside the store. Nothing unusual about that, but something told me I'd better take a look, and I'm glad I did. To my surprise, the person yelling was holding a knife. As he was yelling and brandishing the knife, I was concerned because he was standing near my car. I recently bought new tires and don't need that negativity in my life. Mine eyes were glued to the scene as he walked around my car holding the knife. I soon discovered he was yelling at somebody in a straw hat. The guy in the hat did not seem scared of the knife and heroically continued to approach the man. Amidst the shouting, the guy with the knife was told to put down the blade if he wanted to fight, and after about a minute, he actually did. He set the knife down on the ground and then he raised his fists, ready for combat. Fisticuffs commenced. Straw Hat Man rained down exquisite punches, both hands, each of his fists, finding its target with ease. The instigator that started all this mess was not ready, and while he managed to throw a few slaps, it would appear they all missed, as the rampaging Straw Hat Samaritan could not be stopped. The result was a bloody nose for the assailant. Straw Hat Man, let's just call him Corn-Fed Fred, for lack of knowing his name, turned and walked away, for his opponent was soundly beaten. But he didn't get far before the instigator started to cry out, and even started to follow behind Corn-Fed Fred. He yelled, "Hey, get back here! Get back here!" His face bleeding the whole time. I was shocked. Was I seeing a man that wanted to go another round with Fred? Thankfully, no, because eventually Corn-Fed turns around and starts talking to him, and I'm pretty sure I heard the next part right. I heard the instigator say, quote, "Come back, I'll get you some weed." It doesn't get any more Humboldt than that. Before Corn-Fed Fred could leave, the police arrived and assessed the situation. The bloody nose bandit was hauled away on the boo-boo bus to the hospital, and Fred was cuffed and removed from the scene. And that concludes another day on Second Street. Maybe I heard right, maybe I heard wrong. It doesn't really matter. But please don't believe any politician that tells you that Eureka streets are clean and that somehow the people in charge straightened out all the criminal drug addicts. No, no. Second Street, Old Town Eureka, is just as gritty as always.
8: 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The opinions expressed are those of the commentator and not necessarily those of KINS-FM, Blue Lake, California.
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13: Never forget, I'm Lisa Brady, Fox News, that 9/11 pledge reaffirmed outside the White House.
14: We have to earn their sacrifice.
13: Frank Siller's Tunnel to Towers Foundation bringing a steel beam from New York's fallen Twin Towers to Washington, honoring Siller's firefighter brother and the nearly 3,000 others who were killed in the terror attacks 25 years ago this Friday, along with others injured and sickened since then.
15: When we see this deal, we're reminded that no matter what threat or challenge comes our way, America will fight, America will endure, and America will prevail.
13: President Trump presenting a posthumous Presidential Medal of Freedom to the family of volunteer firefighter Wells Crowther, who saved people trapped on the 78th floor of the World Trade Center's South Tower before he was killed when it collapsed. Earlier today, the Kremlin says President Trump had a call with Russia's leader about the war in Ukraine.
16: In a phone call with President Trump, Russian President Vladimir Putin says his country has no aggressive intentions towards Europe, according to a senior Kremlin official. According to the Russian official, Putin also gave President Trump his assessment of the battlefield conditions and what the U.S. can do to end the fighting sooner.
13: Fox's Jared Halpern at the White House, which has not yet detailed the call. This follows a weekend trip to both Russia and Ukraine by two Trump special envoys. Ukraine's president says he hopes to meet with President Trump soon. The Miami-Dade County Sheriff just confirming that five people killed when an Amazon cargo jet ran off a runway Sunday were men from a cleaning crew
17: struck in a car by that Amazon cargo plane. Now, the NTSB says the plane overran the runway by 1,300 feet, plowing into a van owned by an aviation cleaning company. Seven people were inside.
13: Fox's Dana Marie McNichol in Miami, where the jet also hit a passenger car. The UK's air traffic control system reporting a technical issue that's canceling hundreds of flights departing the UK. Engineers working to resolve it. 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
13: Just weeks away from the midterms, the latest power rankings are out.
22: The Fox News power rankings find that Democrats are still the favorites to retake the House this November, with 212 seats in their column to the GOP's 206. 17 House races are now toss-ups. Races in Missouri and Ohio are part of the forecast change. Republicans redrew Missouri's 5th District, putting it solidly in their column. But last week, the state Supreme Court unanimously blocked the districts from being used for the midterms. That seat is currently held by Democratic Congressman Emanuel Cleaver. Three House races in Ohio include Republican Max Miller, who is accused of abuse by his ex-wife, as well as the 10th and 15th districts that moved from solid Republican to likely. Tanya J. Powers, Fox News.
13: It's primary day in New Hampshire with a Senate race part of the focus. It's crowded on both sides of the aisle. On the Republican side, two former senators leading the way, John Sununu and Scott Brown. For the Democrats, Congressman Chris Pappas is facing multiple challengers, including a Democratic Socialist contender. A major effort to find missing and endangered children across Ohio brings dozens of kids home.
0: The U.S. Marshals Service says Operation Meridian, that ran through August, targeting children reported missing, has found 79 of them in suspected trafficking, abuse, neglect, and runaway cases. Many of the missing children were found across Ohio, including Columbus, where a 13-year-old girl was discovered hidden inside a basement crawl space. Investigators say that recovered children are being connected with medical and psychological help, that the operation was a coordinated effort involving federal, state, and local agencies. Jeff Manasso, Fox News.
13: A sell-off on Wall Street as Canada's retaliatory tariffs kick in on some U.S. goods. Right now, the Dow is down 574 points. I'm Lisa Brady. This is Fox News.
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29: No, man.
28: The anniversary of 9/11 on Friday.
30: Yeah.
28: A lot of talk about that.
30: Oh, yeah.
28: And it's crazy the amount of people that have forgotten. But we'll get into that
30: later on. Yeah, you gave us a weird stat. We can get to it later, but man.
28: Like a third of Americans really don't know much about it.
30: Don't know much about it?
28: Wow. How is that possible?
30: I have no idea.
28: Yeah. We'll begin to that. Also, big convention this week.
30: Mm-hmm.
28: You know what I'm talking about?
30: I do.
28: What's that?
30: The Republican convention in Dallas.
28: Oh, I was talking about the socialists in Chicago.
30: Oh, that one too. Yeah, that's a big one too.
28: That is hilarious.
30: That's interesting you bring that up. Yeah, they do it at the same time.
28: Yeah, we'll get into that too. A lot of people over the weekend still talking about the whole Clancy trial.
30: Oh, man, No kidding.
28: People are divided on that
30: one. You know, I have never seen a time like this in my life where a woman killed three of her children.
28: Yes.
30: And how divided the country is as to whether she should be absolved of it because of mental illness or convicted because she killed three of her kids.
28: Yeah.
30: I've never seen this split before. It's remarkable.
28: Well, one of the things that's controversial, I know, but people brought it up online and different women were saying, well, you have to understand the percentage of women that have had an abortion. And that skews an attitude as far as life. I know, it's dark.
30: It's so dark. Mm.
28: But there's so many different things that play into it. And then there's the social contagion of what's happening on TikTok, on a lot of different social media platforms.
30: And some guy called me out on social media saying, blank you, you're not a woman. You don't get to decide whether, you know, and I'm like, okay. What does that have to do with anything? I can't have an opinion on it?
28: No. That's crazy.
30: You nut.
28: Yeah, that's the guy that also says, well, when it comes to, say, late-term abortion, well, I'm a man. I really don't have a say.
30: Right. Yeah, you don't have an opinion?
28: Then you're really not a man, then.
30: Well, what the hell? You got an opinion.
31: That's also a guy who has a very good relationship with his wife's boyfriend.
28: Yeah.
30: Well,
28: so.
30: Yeah.
28: Well said.
30: Yeah, I checked his social media page, and it was everything you thought it would be.
28: Yeah, of course. Yeah. Who asked Trump for the pardon?
31: Yeah, the lawyer, Kevin Reddington. I mean, he Trump couldn't actually pardon her.
30: No, he can't. It's not a federal crime.
31: But, yeah, he was on Good Morning America, and little George Stephanopoulos says, hey, what's next for Lindsay?
30: Okay.
3: I'd like to say that perhaps Donald Trump, who felt compelled to speak out about this case, may very well, Mr. President, I would hope that you would consider this young lady, the type of person she is, what she's been through, and consider a pardon.
30: Did he drop out of high school?
31: He's been doing this a long time.
30: You learn that stuff early on, right? The presidential pardons. It's not a federal crime.
28: Or maybe he actually knows and is playing that for social media. Who knows?
31: Well, yeah, this guy is really just drunk on the social media fame. He had women coming up to him thanking him for standing up for women. It's like, wait a minute, standing up for women means defending or saying that it's no big deal if you kill your three children?
28: Yes.
31: That's defending women? Are you high?
28: It's wild.
30: That's where it is, man. I'm telling you. That's exactly where it is.
28: It is. And then, did you see what was going on in the UK over the weekend?
31: Oh, yeah.
28: With the migrant boats?
30: Yeah, they've had enough.
28: They have had enough. People are now standing up because this was a different area that these boats were coming into. And Bev Turner, who is a part of GB News, was talking about this. I think this was an interview with Daily Wire. Talking about finally people have had enough. And set the
4: this
28: picture.
4: Issue is huge in the UK. It's been going on for years now. We have tens of thousands of illegal migrants that turn up every year in the UK. Now, the Labour government would say that we're doing a better job of turning boats back around and the numbers are down. We actually have a 7-year low in terms of the numbers of people arriving. But what happened this week, which is unprecedented, was the number of British men who turned out to say no. Enough. These are people who feel they're not listened to. They were dressed in black. They had balaclavas on. And it was, honestly, as a Brit, it was remarkable to see because it feels like this is the start of people rising up and saying no more.
28: Yes.
31: Well, the liberals in the UK will put a stop to this very quickly. You know, they want to contextualize the migrant rape crisis. But, you know, when it comes to people defending their homes, we're not doing that.
28: Oh, I know. I know, but like one dude that was there, because they all are coming out, you know, it's night, and you got these boats, you know, coming in, and this guy is just saying to the cops.
5: On the south coast of England, not Dover, Portsmouth, Weymouth, Poole, what was that, Brighton. Enough of all, right? Enough of this. Get out of your houses. Get down to Portsmouth, Eastleigh. This is Portsmouth. The migrants are coming in. Are there counter-terrorism police speaking to any of these men? We know the Iranians are sending them in. We know ISIS is sending them in. We know Boko Haram is sending them in. We know that all of these terrorist organizations are using this lack of common sense.
28: I added to that part, just in case you know there was an F word there.
30: Oh boy.
28: Yeah.
5: You have no idea who these people are. You have no idea what crimes they've committed. You have no idea what their intentions are. 3 days ago, an Iraqi migrant raped a 12-year-old girl in Southampton. You all know that. You all know that. Is your worth enough for you to be part of this?
28: Yeah, talking to the cops. Mm-hmm. Like, in what, you're going to get in our way? Mm-hmm. You got to be kidding me. So then Bev Turner in that interview talked about this police confronting
4: Normally we see migrants arrive from France into Dover in Kent. It's been a very tried and tested route. It isn't particularly far, maybe 30 miles or so. What we saw over the weekend, which is the first time this has happened, is migrants arriving in Portsmouth. So this just shows a change of approach from the people traffickers and the migrants arriving. It's a much longer route, but they only have to go halfway because then guess what? The British Border Force go out in their lifeboats and pick these people up. Because once they're in the water, nobody will stop them. The French won't stop them once they're in the water. That is the rule of the French police. If a migrant is already in the water, the French police back off and they let them go. Unreal. If they're in the water on our side, we go and we rescue them.
28: You go rescue them!
31: Yeah.
30: Well, they're in the water.
31: But yeah, well, that's actually code for the French say, not my problem anymore.
28: Yeah.
31: Fun. We don't want to deal with it.
28: For the Brits, it's you talk about toxic empathy.
31: Yeah.
28: Oh, my gosh. She goes on.
4: So this is what's making people absolutely furious. It's an incredibly safe route now. And what we saw at the weekend was the first time that British men, predominantly men, but actually not all men, galvanized. And they came together. They organized. The police didn't have any idea this was going to happen. And that is very unusual. Normally, they would get an inkling via social media, maybe on a Telegram chat or something. It didn't. And so these men, we think probably a couple of hundred, maybe more, turned up and they blocked the road. There's one road in and out of this particular area where this beach is. And they lay on the road because guess what? There were three luxury coaches ready to pick up these migrants.
28: Unreal.
4: Yeah. There was tents there. There was tracksuits provided, clean clothes. They were waiting for them. They were ready for them. So the idea that this was a surprise is clearly for the birds.
28: The people in charge, that's treason against your own country.
31: Yeah. I like that they're turning the left's own antics, you know, or tactics over. It's sort of the Uno reverse thing where they're laying in the road. Usually that's the climate change nuts.
30: Right, yeah.
28: The Uno reverse. Yes. That's hilarious.
30: I like that.
28: Yeah. Never heard that before.
30: It's pretty funny.
28: So, yeah, we'll get to more on that a little bit later. As we mentioned, big socialist conference going on in Chicago, which is so fitting. And you have a clip from this, David?
31: It's a dork fest called Socialism 2026 going on. Stu Smith has been following this. And listen to how it opened up as they were going over the ground rules.
28: Okay.
6: Even and especially if you are not someone who typically opts to wear a mask, we thank you for respecting our policy and helping us to enact a compassionate and collective approach to holding a large-scale gathering during a time where COVID is spiking and other airborne illnesses are rampant.
28: Hold on a second. Is this 2021 or is this today?
31: This is 2026. Yeah.
28: Oh, my goodness. And that gets applause?
30: Of course.
28: Okay.
6: Finally, as part of our community safety approach to the conference, badge checkers are assigned to each conference session. We rely on responsible comrades to fill the role and appreciate their help with making the conference a safe and successful event.
28: I forget. And then I was surprised by the comrades line again.
30: Too.
28: Oh, gosh.
6: If you are asked for your badge at the door, it may be a little bit jarring, and we understand that. But please know that our badge checkers are integrated into our larger community safety plans, which is a necessary aspect of holding a large left-wing conference without relying on carceral means.
31: Dude, what's crazy about it is that these guys are the of the ilk who are the most dangerous dorks in America. Because these guys are nerds, and if the socialist movement was just based off of these people, they would be laughed out of the room. But the problem is that because within the ranks there are esteemed university professors and master's degree holders who put out stupid articles about, you know, toxic masculinity and the Lion King or something like that.
28: Sure.
31: Whatever.
28: Yeah.
31: But they actually influence people with power. And, I mean, it is actually dangerous what these people represent. Because, you know, we kind of laughed at the whole trans thing like 10, 11, 12 years ago. And then all of a sudden we're like, whoa, hold on a second. We're actually like normalizing this for kids?
28: Exactly.
31: Okay. That's the wake-up call, at least for me. Is like,
28: oh, yeah.
31: Take this stuff seriously, as goofy and funny as it is.
28: Well, and of course, mock it.
7: And if you're, you know, a birthing person, we want to respect you and your rights, whoever that might be.
30: Chest feeders.
28: I forgot about chest feeders.
30: But did they do a land acknowledgement, by the way, David?
31: I bet they did. No, but I'm not aware.
30: Okay, all right.
7: This is the land that the Bears used to be on, but they couldn't take it, so they moved to Indiana.
28: There's a lot going on today. We'll get to it all in the five stories we're watching straight ahead right here.
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28: The Markley, Van Camp, and Robbins Show. Jamie Markley, David Van Camp, Scott Robbins, and the five stories we're watching today.
31: Right, number five. Lindsey Clancy's attorney, Kevin Reddington, is asking President Donald Trump to pardon his client. The president can't, though, because it's not a federal case. Number four, investigators are looking into whether an Illinois mother's killing of her two-year-old son may have any connection to the Lindsey Clancy murder trial. Officials say that she was deeply invested in the Clancy trial.
28: Oh, it's so disturbing.
31: It is.
30: Well, we talked about this as being potentially a real problem, yes.
31: Number three, President Trump posted numerous memes on social media, and the internet is freaking out about it. Mainstream media no different. Appearing in one to propose renaming the state of New Mexico to New America.
30: That's so great.
31: Which I don't like that, because New America because New Mexico implies at least that it's better than Mexico. It's like, yeah, we didn't like old Mexico, so we made a new one, and it's better.
30: It should add improved to it.
31: Yeah, new and improved.
30: New and improved.
28: I think it was ABC that actually said something like, this is something, though, he can't do.
30: Oh, God. It's like, just ridiculous people.
28: The trolling never ends, man.
30: Lighten up, Lester.
31: Number two and number one is sort of like a good news, bad news situation. But number two, Iran is down to about 5 weeks' worth of oil, meaning next month could break the regime financially. Like, they're talking about just a matter of weeks. However, number one, Brent, the international oil benchmark, touched $99 a barrel today after Saudi Arabia

0: From the newsroom, I'm Peter Killeen. A fast-moving trailer fire threatened nearby vehicles and structures on Port Kenyon Road, triggering an urgent multi-agency response. Ferndale Fire Chief Rick Nicholson arrived at about 7 a.m. to find the residential trailer fully engulfed and immediately called for mutual aid. With assistance from incoming fire departments, they were able to reach hot spots in the structure, and crews fully extinguished that blaze within about 4 hours. No word yet on a cause. With news, I'm Peter Killeen.
1: News, I'm Gianna Gelosi. The 25th anniversary of 9/11 is Friday, and today President Trump took part in a Steel Across America event to honor first responders.
2: We will never forget. 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
13: One, two, three, four, five.
14: All right. Number five, a Fort Worth man is charged with threatening to kill U.S. Senate candidate James Tallarico. Police say Billy James McFatridge sent multiple violent threats.
15: Okay.
14: With a name like McFatridge, he probably had a very troubled... Child.
15: Man, I'm like, are you making this up?
14: No.
16: Billy, what was it again?
14: It was Billy James McFatridge.
15: McFatridge.
16: McFatridge.
15: Never heard that before.
14: I've heard McSlim Plateau, but never Fat Ridge.
15: Yeah.
16: I think it's right outside of town.
14: Yeah. Number four, Lindsay.

0: From the newsroom, I'm Peter Killeen. A fast-moving trailer fire threatened nearby vehicles and structures on Port Kenyon Road, triggering an urgent multi-agency response. Ferndale Fire Chief Rick Nicholson arrived at about 7 a.m. to find the residential trailer fully engulfed and immediately called for mutual aid. With assistance from incoming fire departments, they were able to reach hotspots in the structure, and crews fully extinguished that blaze within about 4 hours. No word yet on a cause. With news, I'm Peter Killeen.
1: Fox News, I'm Therese Crowley. At the White House Ellipse, President Trump honors 9/11 first responders and the 16,000-pound steel beam from the fallen World Trade Center South Tower. FDNY Captain Gerald Chaparro.
2: Everybody has a 9/11 story.
3: Yeah.
2: So when we bring them up on the steel, they lay their hands on it. They tell us their story. A lot of people weep and cry. It's an amazing and emotional time. It really is. And for us to do it, it's a blessing.
3: Yeah.
2: Because our mantra, never forget and always remember.
1: As New York Mayor Mamdani unseals city records on toxic air after 9/11, Canada retaliates with new U.S. tariffs and plane bill. Builder Bombardier threatens the thousands of U.S. jobs at risk if President Trump bans the U.S. sale of its jets. A small Piper plane vanished off the Bahamas bound for Miami. Now a family search finds the bodies of the Florida.

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7: All right. 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Jamie Markley, David Van Camp, Scott Robbins. And now, the five stories we're watching today.
8: One, two, three, four,
9: number five. Kind of interesting goings on in the Southeastern Conference in college football. They're threatening, the SEC is threatening to boot LSU out of the conference this week over the Tigers' potential use of former pro football players.
7: it's incredible.
10: Yeah, but what do they do that's illegal?
9: Well, then, yeah, they're saying
10: that's the thing, right?
9: Violates their, you know, conference constitution or something about fair play. I don't know. I just like the fighting. And that's fine. There are too many Tigers in the SEC anyway. So, I mean, they need to have fewer Tigers.
10: Massive. Well, if we could just sync up all the clocks, that'd be the first step in any conference. Unbelievable.
9: Number four, a Fort Worth man is charged with threatening to kill U.S. Senate candidate James Tallarico. Police arrested and have charged Billy James McFatridge over sending multiple violent threats. Number three, Lindsey Clancy.
10: It's not funny, Scott.
11: I bet they called him Slim in high school.
9: Number three, Lindsey Clancy's attorney Kevin Reddington is asking President Trump to pardon his client. The president can't. It's not a federal case, but he's just trying to get famous on TikTok again. Number two, family members of 9/11 victims are holding a rally today to demand that New York Mayor Zohran Mamdani stay home during the 25th anniversary ceremonies on Friday. The latest slight happened a few days ago. It's him handing a 9/11 remembrance signing pin to his chief counsel, Ramzi Qasem, who, defended an Al-Qaeda operative in court.
10: Yeah. Right.
11: Yeah.
9: It's like everybody knows what that slight is.
10: Yes, of course.
9: There's nothing you can do about it.
10: Just stay away.
9: Yeah. And number one, Iran is down to about 5 weeks' worth of oil, meaning next month could be a really bad time for the regime.

0: From the newsroom, I'm Peter Killeen. A fast-moving trailer fire threatened nearby vehicles and structures on Port Kenyon Road, triggering an urgent multi-agency response. Ferndale Fire Chief Rick Nicholson arrived at about 7 a.m. to find the residential trailer fully engulfed and immediately called for mutual aid. With assistance from incoming fire departments, they were able to reach hot spots in the structure, and crews fully extinguished that blaze within about 4 hours. No word yet on a cause. With news, I'm Peter Killeen.
1: Fox News, I'm Tom Graham. Republicans preparing to rally in Texas starting tomorrow for their first ever midterm convention as they try and defend a Senate seat in the Lone Star State. Fox's Brooke Taylor.
2: President Trump and Vice President J.D. Vance, they are among the headliners for this two-night convention at American Airlines Center.
1: Texas Attorney General Ken Paxton locked in a tight Senate race with Democrat State Representative James Tallarico. President Trump paying tribute to first responders days ahead of the 9/11 terror attack anniversary.
3: With a 21-foot steel beam recovered from the World Trade Center on display near the White House, President Trump honored first responders who rushed to the Twin Towers 25 years ago this week.
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3: Tunnel to Towers has displayed the beam on a cross-country tour this year, ending later this week in New York City.
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12: 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We stop and start often. 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
13: 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Their job, the caring for a loved one, a friend, a neighbor, a patient with dementia. It's probably the hardest job out there in caregiving. Oftentimes, those diagnosed with dementia live longer than those caring for them. It's that stressful. Attend the Humboldt Walk-In Alzheimer's and care for those caring for others.
1: The Bembo Historic Inn is celebrating its centennial year. 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
14: Yeah. The Markley Van Camp and Robin Show. Jamie Markley, David Van Camp, Scott Robbins.
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17: Stop the hammering!
16: Yeah.
14: Need it for their hosts. My gosh. And it's $8 a month?
16: $8 a month. But sometime in the midday, you can apparently do like a live chat with Rachel Maddow.
14: Oh, my goodness. But if O'Donnell's not on it, I don't want it.
17: Stop the hammering.
15: Yeah, we need
17: Stop
15: him on
17: the
15: there.
17: Hammering out there.
16: Dude, I'll,
17: got a hammer.
16: Where I will it? Seriously pay
17: Where's
16: the $8
17: oh,
16: a month if Lawrence O'Donnell's part of this.
17: Somebody go up there.
14: Yes, I'll do it.
17: Stop the hammering.
14: Yeah, we got it.
17: Stop
14: I got
17: the
14: it.
17: Hammering.
14: We got to get the Nimrod.
18: When the going gets tough.
19: Damn it, this is too hard.
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21: I love the poorly educated.
14: All right. Nimrods in the News. Stop with the crocodile heads. Another one. Italian man facing a hefty fine, possible prison term, after the dried head of a critically endangered crocodile found in his luggage, flight from Miami to Italy.
15: My gosh.
14: Apparently, Italy is a major transit hub for the illegal trade of exotic animals. And crocodile heads are big with the mob.
15: Yeah.
14: You brought it home and got arrested, and that's Nimrod's in the News.
15: Football season, baby. Been waiting for this. 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
23: A look ahead to the midterms. I'm Lisa Brady, Fox News. Democrats have an edge in the new Fox News power rankings, still favorites to take back the House, but 17 races are considered toss-ups as the forecast changes in two states.
24: Republicans redrew Missouri's 5th District, putting it solidly in their column. But last week, the state Supreme Court unanimously blocked the districts from being used for the midterms. That seat is currently held by Democratic Congressman Emanuel Cleaver. Three House races in Ohio include Republican Max Miller, who is accused of abuse by his ex-wife, as well as the 10th and 15th districts that moved from solid Republican to likely.
23: Fox's Tony J. Powers. President Trump warning that Democratic socialists want to take the country toward communism as he prepares to headline a Republican midterm convention this week in Dallas. The five people killed when an Amazon cargo jet ran off a runway in Miami were all men and part of an aviation cleaning crew. Miami-Dade County Sheriff Rosie Cordero Stutt says their company van was hit by the jet, which also hit a passenger car.
25: Five victims were transported to the hospital following the crash. The two pilots were treated and have since been released. Three victims remain hospitalized. Two are in critical condition.
23: The NTSB analyzing the flight data and cockpit voice recorders and gathering evidence at the airport, investigating why the jet traveled 1,300 feet past the runway Sunday. A tragic end to the search for a missing family in Florida after their small plane disappeared off the Bahamas yesterday. Family members say relatives in boats recovered the four bodies.
26: 80-year-old Mario Lamar, who had more than 40 years of flying experience, according to family, was piloting the PA-34 Piper carrying his wife Lily, as well as their grandchildren, 22-year-old Christian Souza and 28-year-old Sophia Souza, who texted flight plans for their return to Miami to a group chat. Family members contacting authorities after seeing messages were not being delivered.
23: Lillian Wu, America's listening to Fox News.
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23: One more deadly plane crash under investigation in California, where two teenagers are now orphans.
29: A fixed-wing single-engine plane flown by flight instructor Dana Eady crashed near the Sierra Sky Park Airport in northern Fresno over the weekend. She and her husband were taken to hospitals, but her two younger children were pronounced dead at the scene. Dana died Saturday at a hospital, but her husband Craig, who suffered burns, passed away Monday. The couple's two older teenage children were not on the plane. It wasn't immediately clear why the plane crashed, but Eady was a veteran flight instructor and also taught at the nearby Reedley College. The college released a statement calling her an incredible mentor to younger future pilots who are studying under her. Jessica Rosenthal, Fox News.
23: A trial continues in Mexico, where three men are charged in the deaths of two Australian surfers and an American friend.
30: Australian brothers Callum and Jake Robinson and their American friend Jack Rode went missing in 2024 while camping in Baja, Mexico. Their bodies later found dumped off a cliff with gunshot wounds to their heads. They were robbed and murdered, with three Mexican men now accused in their killings and standing trial. Another suspect in the case was sentenced to 20 years in prison last year after admitting that she instigated the robbery to steal the victim's truck tires.
23: Fox's Jeff Manasso. Israel says it's closing the British consulate in Jerusalem after the UK accused what it calls settler terrorists of ethnic cleansing against Palestinians in the West Bank.
1: United Jerusalem is the capital of Israel. Will always remain the capital of Israel.
23: Israel's foreign minister announcing retaliatory moves as the UK bans trade with Israeli settlements. France and Canada plan similar action, warning that expanding settlements and growing violence will make a two-state solution impossible. Canada's retaliatory tariffs on U.S. goods now in effect as a trade dispute continues. The Dow down 625 points an hour to the close. I'm Lisa Brady, Fox News.

0: I pledge allegiance to the flag of the United States of America and to the republic for which it stands, one nation, under God, indivisible, with liberty and justice for all. My name is Sharon Jessup. I am a veteran. I think that this is an awesome thing that you're doing for the veterans. I did two tours, one in Iraq and one in Africa, did 9 years. I was more than happy to, and would do it all over again if I was asked to.
1: The Pledge is brought to you by Morris Logging, your local logging and cleanup specialists. 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

0: 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It's Fox Across America with Jimmy Failla.
1: Well, well, well, would you look who is back on the radio after a glorious 10 days off with Jenny Failla. The memo was received this morning.
2: Jim, you got to get off the damn couch.
1: Jim is off the damn couch, back on the radio for a big Tuesday episode of Fox Across America. And it is a stacked deck of a show. Lydia Moynihan's going to be here from the New York Post to talk about the socialist convention in Chicago over the weekend.
3: That was a hot mess inside a dumpster fire, inside a train wreck.
1: Seriously, was just a turducken of stupid. And we're also going to talk crime and non-punishment here in New York City. Former NYPD Inspector Paul Morrow is going to be joining us as we build up to the 25th anniversary of September 11th, which is obviously a very solemn day here in New York and around the world. But we now get word from our mayor, Zoran Mamdani, that he is going to be attending the 9/11 services.
4: Boom! Boom! That was the worst thing I ever heard.
1: Yeah, 9/11 is going to be different with Mamdani in office because it's actually, I believe, a celebratory day. He's going to throw a ticker tape parade in behalf of Muhammad Atta. Yeah, buckle up, Buttercup. Going to be a chippy show. 888-788-9910 if you want to be a part of the 68 comeback special. I am actually not 68 Elvis right now in the black jumps. I am Fat Elvis. I am very much August of 1977 Elvis right now. If you saw me on TV this morning,
5: you're killing yourself the way you eat. Y'all fat. Look at you.
1: Well, the fact remains, whether you want to call in and say something body positive about me, or you want to fat shame me like they just did with that Joe Pesci clip, you are all welcome on the program either way, as I say, to the point of no return. Be a Republican, be a Democrat, be a Libertarian, be an Independent. Nobody cares what you identify as, what you're attracted to, who you're going to vote for. I am a good old-fashioned talk show host. So as long as you do not behave like a you'll be totally fine. Happy Tuesday. Welcome back to me. Mikey and Josh was off as well. Mikey, you held down the fort last week without us? Give me the answer here.
6: Apparently, I know.
1: Josh, let's put a guess in, and then Mikey, you can answer this, because neither one of us were checking the rundown.
6: Okay.
1: My over-under, it was 5 days of radio last week?
6: Yes.
1: 5 days of radio. My over-under is 8.5 blondes on the show.
6: Ooh.
1: How many marchers in Mikey's Babe Parade?
6: Do we count one if they came on multiple times in the week?
1: Whoa! Like, yeah, of course we do!
6: Like Taylor Riggs from the Fox Business Network.
1: Because all the guest hosts book Taylor Riggs.
6: Yes.
1: Yeah, we're going to get HR'd at this point if you guys don't. Whenever I'm off, she does like 3 hits a week. But we love Taylor Riggs. I'm kidding. She's great. So was it over 8.5?
6: I think we were actually under.
1: You were under 8.5?
7: Which is probably insane. Under. This is where Elizabeth Pipcoke comes in.
1: he's not saying there were no babes. He's just saying it was a diversity. Diversity
6: there was
1: is
6: a
1: our
6: diversity
1: strength.
6: Diversity of babes. Yes.
1: That's what we're. That was the diversity of Mikey's Babe Parade. We're gonna check the feed because I know how this normally works. I leave town to go gain weight and hang out with my family, and Mikey books a cavalcade of women who look like they get paid in singles. I am happy to hear that there was some Fox talent as well, because those are classy gals. But as we get underway, it's great, Mikey, and I'm happy about that. As we get underway today, you and me, the actual listener, and not my perverted producer, there is so much to get into. There's so much news. Obviously, the 9/11 buildup is going to be the biggest story of the week because 9/11 is turning 25 years old, which means it's now old enough to date Bill Belichick. That's kind of a thing. Okay, and we have this RNC getting underway out in Dallas, Texas. The Republicans are having a midterm convention for the first time ever. Donald Trump, I believe, is going to speak every night down there in Dallas and try to put himself on the ballot and make the case for how his policies have helped America. And the truth is, they've done a phenomenal job of helping America. If you're talking about prescription drugs, the humanitarian crisis at the border, the Trump accounts, there are great things happening. Okay, is he getting credit for any of that?
8: The answer would be no.
1: The answer would be no. The Iranian war is obscuring everything. Because although inflation isn't up nearly as high as it was under Joe Biden, inflation is still up. Okay, gas prices not up nearly as high as they were under Joe Biden.
9: Biden sucks.
1: Fine, okay, but like Joe Biden, Donald Trump's gas prices are also up. So that is a demerit that you have to call out.
10: This guy will say anything.
1: So they're going to have to do a better job of messaging their wins. I don't know how many people tune in to a midterm convention. We've never had one before. I don't expect it to break records. But I think this is a sign, though, that they're about to start unleashing the hounds, meaning Trump has a $500 million war chest that is expected to pump into this race. And one of the battle cries you're going to hear from the Democrats is, oh, we shouldn't be letting billionaires and oligarchs be funding all of our elections.
8: Democrats are so full of crap.
1: Let me play you this really quick. I'm actually going to read you this. Because there's so many Bernie Sanders clips I can play you about him being like, the oligarchs and Elon Musk should not be buying our elections. I don't think it is right that we should have all of this money in politics. Okay, that's the battle cry out of the Democrats and the socialists and the billionaires are bad. Okay, I am going to read you 31 names. They're all billionaires. What do they all have in common? They've all pumped more than $10 million into Democrat elections.
9: Bingo, man, bingo.
1: Michael Bloomberg, $150 million plus. Any Democrats yelling and screaming about billionaire oligarchs buying politics when Bloomberg donates $150 Lauren Powell Jobs, Steve Jobs' widow, has dumped $120 million into the Democrats. Anybody complaining about billionaires in politics? Bill Gates, $100 million he's donated to the Democrats, which is impressive that he has any money left over after all of those trips to Epstein Island his wife accused him of. I'm not saying he went, but are any of the Democrats complaining about the money? Dustin Moskovitz. Facebook exec, $100 million. George Soros, $100 million. Reid Hoffman, $60 million. James and Marilyn Simons, $50 million. Bill Gates' wife, Melinda French Gates, $30 million. J.B. Pritzker, a billionaire, which is stunning, considering his grocery bill. I mean, come on.
11: That boy is a P.I.G. pig.
1: $30 million. Tom Steyer, $25 million. The point goes on to 31 names that have donated more than $10 million to the Democrat election campaigns.
12: That is financial lunacy.
1: Yeah, just throw it into a fire because it all goes to consultants and high-end hotels. And the point is, there are no deliverables for the American voters. It's all straw man arguments. One of the reasons we spent so much time, I was on America's Newsroom this morning with Dana and Bill, and we were talking about the Socialist Convention in Chicago. And I feel for the people of Chicago. They lost the Bears and they gained the socialists.
13: In my opinion, that sucked.
1: I just had a phenomenal gig. I was in Rockford, Illinois. I loved that crowd. If you were at that event, we hung out. You were at the meet and greet afterwards. It was bananas. I love that. Like, I loved it. I mean, I got to go to Arkansas this weekend. I like hanging out with real people because we talk about what affects you, what you care about, what you prioritize. And what's happening on the Democratic side of the aisle is there's a civil war right now. There's a civil war because the socialists have all the momentum. Now, has socialism ever worked? No. It starved hundreds of millions of people to death. It has never lifted anybody out of poverty. Obviously, everyone pushing socialism is generally the beneficiary of some very productive capitalism, meaning like Hassan Piker. That's a controversial figure on the Democratic side of the aisle. He's Chuck Unger's nephew, and he's what happens when rich parents don't allow the nanny to spank their kids. Okay, just a bratty, potty-mouthed idiot, okay, who's out there pushing a lot of things he himself does not follow. His parents bought him a $3 million house. Okay, he's flying all over the country to all of these dopey conventions. Everybody keeps telling me attendance is up. They're like, oh, attendance was up at the socialist convention. Yeah, because none of them have jobs. If nobody works, yes, attendance is going to be up. Any day of the week. Could be the week. It doesn't. None of them work. Okay, socialism is a participation trophy ideology. It's for the people who don't want to do the work, who don't want to compete to win the game, but want to get treated like they did anyway. Okay, that is the whole hook of socialism. You know when you're working on a project at school and one guy, there's four of you working on a project, one guy does literally nothing. Doesn't even show up to the group phone call to talk about how we're going to assign responsibility. But you guys bust your asses, you get an A, so that guy gets an A too.
14: That's not right.
1: But that's who socialism appeals to. Losers who want to be treated like winners. But then you hear things like, Jimmy, why does this matter? Why does it have so much of a foothold? I mean, we're not a historically or economically illiterate country. Okay, but the reason that it is gaining in popularity on the Democratic side of the aisle is because the people that have been running that party for the last 10 years have offered them absolutely nothing other than Trump is Hitler and we're going to stop him.
9: Bingo.
1: What the establishment Democrats are coming to realize is that people out there in the world have real problems if they're not getting stock tips from Nancy Pelosi. Okay, Democrats in Congress who make $170,000 a year and somehow have $40 million in the bank.
4: What in the wide, wide world of sports is going on here?
1: I don't have an answer. Maybe some NGO money or maybe some of those really sexy stock tips from Nancy Pelosi.
8: Nancy Pelosi is a total dingbat.
1: Fine, but she's tripling the S&P 500 in the last 10 years. And the average Democrat has gotten so rich in Congress that they've lost touch with regular voters who don't have the luxury of prioritizing whether their life is good or not based on how Donald Trump is doing in the polls, better based on whether or not it looks like everybody's mad at him this week or everybody suddenly likes him. Their lives don't have the luxury of revolving, okay, around this seventh grade girl relationship with Donald Trump that every establishment Democrat has. Oh my God, did you see what Donald did today? He's like a threat to democracy. Oh my God, Donald threatened to withhold aid from Ukraine. Let's impeach him again. Oh my God, Donald's out of office. Let's impeach him again and again. I would impeach him like 8 million trillion times. I don't like Donald. And establishment Democrats, after sitting on a four-year Biden presidency that drove inflation to a 40-year high, let 21 million people into the country illegally, devaluing American labor in the process, seeing 500,000 kids get sex trafficked. Thankfully, Tom Holman's out there looking for him and says he's recovered nearly 200,000 of them. But that's still 300,000 people that the Biden administration let into the country, okay, and lost track of. I mean, it's disgusting. And then had to, with a straight face, went on TV and were like, no, the border, it's fine. That's a Republican controversy. There's nothing going on with the border. And that's what they did. And they gaslit the American people for 10 years over Trump being a Nazi, Trump being a threat to democracy. The border's really closed, even though your wages are going down and the cost of everything's going up. And we spent you to a 40-year high in inflation, doubled your gas prices. More importantly, did you see what Donald did?
12: That was embarrassing.
1: But unfortunately for the Democrats, there are people out there who vote for them who hate Trump just like they do, but need other things out of life. Whether we're talking about housing or affordable school, lower crime. Okay, and yes, a lot of social war issues that Democrats on the far left prioritize just the same. But the point is, nobody who is an establishment Democrat is offering them any solutions to anything.
9: Tell them like it is.
1: None. So naturally, this idiotic socialist fringe comes along with some good money behind it, because a lot of these idiot billionaires who got rich have rich kids who contribute nothing to the world, but want to feel good about themselves. So they attach to these pet causes like climate change and socialism because it allows them to play the victim and be oppressed too. Like if you go to a climate change rally, you know who's there? White kids with really rich parents. Okay. If you go to any type of trans gathering, 99% of the trans people in this country are white. Okay, because they have parents of means who they can ask for new body parts. Okay, I couldn't do that. I grew up middle class. I was scared to ask for a new pair of roller skates. I cannot imagine being a seventh grade boy and asking for a vagina. I cannot imagine saying that. And to be clear, as a seventh grade boy, I was trying to find vaginas.
14: I love it when you talk dirty.
1: I just didn't want to, you know, put one on like a Mr. Potato Head or something. Okay, and I'm not demeaning or diminishing anybody of standing in the trans community. You have every right to be whatever the hell you are. It's America. E pluribus unum. Out of many, we are one. But the one have a lot of the similar needs. Okay, you need food, you need groceries, you need a house, you need low crime, you need a car you could drive, all that stuff. Okay, you got to be able to afford to put gas in it. Okay, are the mainstream Democrats offering solutions to any of that? No. Can the socialists provide them with it? No. But they can at least sell them anger at a system that continues to fail people. That's why they have traction. What this week is going to be about is whether or not Donald Trump and his messaging apparatus can show the people that are on the fence how capitalism is actually benefiting them. And the truth is, in a million tangible ways, it has. But a lot of people don't feel that because they've spent 10 years biting into Democratic ideology, which offered them no deliverables. Hence, they now all hate their own party.
9: And I'm out here in the real world, and I know what's right or wrong or bullshit.
0: The show that's not afraid to hit the road.
12: The stars at night are big and bright. Speaking of
0: politics. 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

0: 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I've been surfing here since I was a kid. Now, seeing my grandson out on the water, it means everything to me. Watching him and taking in the blue waves, the sea breeze, the blurry horizon.
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14: There it is, Fox Across America with Jimmy Failla, back in action on a Tuesday. Sadly, just a few days away from the 25th anniversary of September 11th, our mayor, Zoran Mamdani, announcing he's going to attend the event.
15: Get him out of here. Get him out.
14: If you

0: I agree with that.
1: Okay, straight up. Okay, you know what Mom Donnie did for America 250? He gave a speech at George Washington's desk where he talked about how America was built on slavery and inequality and capitalism's the devil and the rich have...
2: Shut up! Will you shut up?
1: And by the way, he was sitting on the wrong side of the desk.
2: Oh, my mistake.
1: But anyway, he is a guy that's risen to power in this country, in the most visible city we have, by bashing America. Now, that city just so happens to be the city that was the site of the biggest homeland terrorist attack in our nation's history. And he's been one of those people who has consistently watered down September 11th, fraternized. He has a guy in his council who he handed a pen to the other day after a bill signing, who was a representative for the blind sheik, who was the mastermind of the 9/11 attacks. So you understand, Mom Donnie has a more favorable relationship with the people who have attacked us than the people who suffered under those attacks. And if you are a family, okay, of a victim, you don't want them there, okay, because you're going to want to boo. And to be honest, the moment does not belong to your view of Zoran Mamdani's mayorship. It belongs to your relatives and your loved ones. But the reality is there's this dichotomy of us being here on the 25th anniversary of Never Forget, electing a guy as mayor who never remembered in the first place. I mean, it is a real mess.
3: What the hell is the world coming to?
1: I don't know, okay? But I'm telling you, if my Mom Donnie shows up to 9/11, okay, he's going to hear about it. And we normally have a moment of silence, and I'm sure we'll have some, but we won't have many because they're going to boo that jackass within an inch of his dirtbag life. We're going to get into it with some very prominent New Yorkers. Lydia Moynihan from the New York Post, Paul Moore from the NYPD. Don't go anywhere. Get nuts.

0: From the newsroom, I'm Peter Killeen. A fast-moving trailer fire threatened nearby vehicles and structures on Port Kenyon Road, triggering an urgent multi-agency response. Ferndale Fire Chief Rick Nicholson arrived at about 7 a.m. to find the residential trailer fully engulfed and immediately called for mutual aid. With assistance from incoming fire departments, they were able to reach hot spots in the structure, and crews fully extinguished that blaze within about 4 hours. No word yet on a cause. With news, I'm Peter Killeen.
1: Fox News, I'm Paul Stevens. Some New York City officials and 9/11 remembrance families don't want Mayor Zoran Mamdani at any ceremonies this week.
2: He does not care about 9/11 or the tragedies that took place because he surrounds himself with people who believe that America deserved what it got. And he does not disavow them.
1: Republican City Councilwoman Joanna Arriola. An update on a deadly cargo plane crash Sunday in Florida.
3: We're also aware of the impact this incident has had on operations at Miami International Airport, including delayed or canceled flights. We encourage travelers to check directly with their airline before headed to the airport and plan accordingly.
1: Miami-Dade County Sheriff Rosie Cordero Stutz. 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
5: It's time to take another look at the weather on the North Coast for today. More partly cloudy to mostly clear skies will be continuing this afternoon into the early hours of this evening, and more light and variable winds will begin shifting back over towards the east out of the north. Mostly sunny and clear skies will be expected to continue Wednesday and into Thursday, and lows for tonight will be on the warm side from 51 to 61 degrees. That is another look at the weather for Tuesday, the 8th of September.
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0: just hit? If you watch it on Fox Nation, you saw us come back from break with Annie from Fox News Saturday Night in the studio.
1: Get her out. Get her out of here.
0: We can't get out. It's too late. You're just here now, Annie. We were shooting something for social media.
2: Yep.
0: But this is a real show. We always tell people who listen to the show, like, it's, you know, the Olive Garden, you know, the whole when you're here, your family thing.
2: Yep.
0: The TV show hangs out with the radio show hangs out with the TV. And I don't lie to these people.
2: Right.
0: You know what I mean? Because I pull too many shenanigans to have to remember them all. Like, I'm not telling you I'm a good person. I'm just telling you I'm like 49 years old. I don't have the memory to keep up with all the double stories. So I just got to level with them. Good to see you.
2: Good to see you.
0: This is actually, so everybody listening around the country on 200 radio stations and more, we're growing. This is our first real conversation in probably 2 weeks.
2: I know. It's been forever.
0: The last time I saw you, I was getting ready to bring my dirtbag kid to college.
2: Yep.
0: And I should shout out everyone, Annie, when Lincoln's last day here, you were a part of it.
2: Mm-hmm.
0: Okay. You were on that show with Jenny and Lincoln and Emily and Kennedy and Brenberg and everybody else. Probably took 200 phone calls of people giving him advice.
2: Yep.
0: The only advice that I see him utilizing so far is the stuff that revolves around hangover medication.
2: Tylenol, Advil.
0: They have been going hard. So just really quickly, okay, because I want to talk to you about something substantive about college kids and the rise in socialism, and we'll get there. But first and foremost, I didn't go away to college. Taking him to college, and obviously it was really heavy for me and Jenny to drop off our only kid. It was a big deal. Very sad. I cried. It was a lot. Okay. But the point is, the vibe in a college dorm of like late teenage kids who are suddenly living on their own without their parents, in a weird way, it's like those over 55 communities.
2: Oh, yeah.
0: Where all the horny seniors move in and just start duking it out. Is that every college?
2: Yes, I remember my first week of college, I got a boyfriend.
0: The first
2: week? Like, you're not supposed to do that.
0: You didn't even said that. Annie, what's going on here?
2: We lasted not long at all. So my point is, I met him in the dorm.
0: Because that was the vibe. Like, everybody's just, there's like two people in a room.
2: Yeah.
0: You know, and I actually gave his friends a trick because the RA comes around with an index card and puts an index card on everybody's door, and it says mandatory meeting Sunday night, 7 p.m. for, you know, house etiquette rules of the dorm and everything like that.
2: Yeah.
0: So I was like, dude, you guys totally need to take those index cards and change the meeting spot to your dorm room and just put it on girls' doors that you like. Yeah. Mandatory meeting 7 p.m. Sunday night, and just have Lincoln put his dorm number in there. I'm like, you're going to score some broads. You know what I mean? But I could not believe like how raging that vibe is. You use the term rager, but that's what it is. These guys don't sleep. Okay, they make it to class because they're younger than us.
2: Barely.
0: I know, but he's making it to class. It sounds like he is doing a bit of drinking, but they're by all accounts, they're having a great time.
2: Yeah.
0: But I want to ask you this. So I've been covering this whole stupid socialism thing. Is it possible, because with college kids, I think because you are in this new bubble, right? There's no parents. You're kind of just gravitating towards whatever's trendy in the bubble. That probably is the strength of socialism with these college kids. They're not necessarily like studying. It. They're just there. And the guy with the fake ID that's buying the beer is like, I'm into socialism. You're like, I guess I'm into socialism.
2: Yeah.
0: Do you think people are that impressionable at your age?
2: Probably not.
0: No.
2: No.
0: So what do you attribute it to? Do you think people just want free stuff?
2: I want free stuff. That's how I live through this life.
0: Annie just wants free stuff. She admits. That's so funny.
2: I'm not going to lie to you.
0: Annie, Mom Donnie is with us in studio. If you're just joining us. But I was covering this in America's Newsroom today, right? And they had this big socialist convention in Chicago over the weekend. So like people are showing up to hear people be like, you know, free this, free that, whatever the hell it may be. But I think your generation specifically is probably prone to liking this because a lot of them feel screwed by capitalism.
2: Yeah.
0: Meaning if they got a college degree and they can't really pay for it, they don't have a good job yet, you might go, yeah, capitalism sucks. It didn't do me any good.
2: Yeah.
0: So it kind of, I see the argument on both sides. There's just not really like a historic argument for socialism ever working.
2: Yeah.
0: You know, which I guess is the challenge.
2: Because how do you get free, like, that's not actually possible.
0: That's what I mean. Like, they're not donating it.
2: Yeah.
0: You know, it's not like they're, all right, free groceries. The grocery store doesn't go, all right, I guess we'll just make it for fun now and you take it.
2: Yeah. There's something that, give or take, you know.
0: There has to be. And what I liken this to, and this will be the end of our lecture and then you can go about your way, is socialism in a lot of ways. It's like that guy at the bar who's like, hey, we should send those girls around the drinks, but he doesn't have his wallet on him. You know what I mean?
2: Yeah.
0: There is no means to send them a round of drinks unless his capitalist friends buy the round of drinks for him.
2: So it's basically like using a credit card but having no money.
0: Yeah.
2: Like what I do.
0: Annie! And that's not... Listen, guys, if you want one... Because you're probably the most beloved person in my media ecosystem, but we should bring you down a notch. When Annie first moved to New York, young, sweet Annie, who everybody's like, oh, Annie's so sweet. She's the best. Annie once told me she paid how much for an espresso martini?
2: I think it was like... $40.
0: You spent $40 on an espresso martini, but the fact that you spent any money at all as a woman in Manhattan.
2: Yeah.
0: Do you know how many dirtbag guys want to buy you a drink? And is it, I guess, challenging because you feel like if you accept the drink, you're stuck talking to them. Is that what it is?
2: Yeah, that's part of it. But uh-huh. Also, I think I was just at the bar so early that there were no guys there yet.
0: Did any guys show up? You know, there are bars. You might have been there late. I mean, you don't know.
2: Yeah, maybe it was 2 a.m.
0: Some of these bars. Annie, you still got it, man. Good to see you.
2: You too.
0: We got a big week ahead. We got Fox News Saturday night this week. Craig Carton is on.
2: Yep.
0: We love Craig Carton from the sports world over on WFAN. He's got a new show on OutKick. Aaron Berg is releasing a new comedy special. I don't know if you saw the trailer, but he's in a fur coat with no shirt on.
2: Classic.
0: Janisha Adams-Ginyard was in Black Panther. She is on. And they booked some girl named Kennedy. I'm going to Google her. I've never heard of her. I kid. And this is all put together by Annie. If you ever want to come to Fox News Saturday night, we tape the show Friday nights most weeks. Tickets are free. You just go to foxacrossamerica.com. You can hang out with Annie.
2: Yeah.
0: You can buy Annie a drink. She'll
2: please,
0: want free stuff.
2: Please come.
0: But this is how it started. You think of how this radio interview went. When it started, okay, you said you just wanted free stuff.
2: Yes.
0: But by the end, you did admit why. It's because you were dumb enough to pay $40 for a martini.
2: Exactly.
0: You know, you wouldn't need free stuff if you just smiled a little more. I don't know what to tell you here.
2: Smile and wave.
0: Annie, do the smile and wave. You know those pageant girls we bring on?
2: Yeah.
0: Yeah, that's why we bring them on,
2: be
0: Annie.
2: One of those.
0: It's a scared straight. The great Annie, don't go anywhere. We are back after this.
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0: is Fox Across America with Jimmy Fallon, just presiding over a stampede of stupidity out there in the political realm. I'm going to give you a couple of quick highlights from the socialist convention that took place in Chicago over the weekend.
1: No, God!
0: Nope, I'm going to give them to you. Okay, I had to listen to it. You have to listen to it. This is our show. Okay, the whole hook of Fox Across America. If you're coming to see me in Arkansas this weekend, you're going to see a show and you're going to go, wow, I kind of own part of this thing. Okay, like it's we've kind of built this crazy little movement and it's a bunch of fun-loving maniacs like you and me who actually work hard. We're like the productive people in society. I mean, we never thought of ourselves that way. But now you look around at what's happening on the left side of the aisle.
2: They're crazy.
0: I don't even know that they're crazy. I think a lot of them are just stupid. Because what happened in the Democratic Party is victimhood became a form of currency. Okay, if you were aggrieved, you got ahead. Like, that's why Jussie Smollett, to give you an example, staged a fake hate crime against himself. Okay, he wanted to be a victim in the eyes of the public, so that would make him a sympathetic figure that would be more likely to have his contract renewed and get more projects because people would want a virtue signal by going, I did right by the guy who was aggrieved. That's what a lot of this woke nonsense was. People were just out there trying to identify invisible victims that the rest of us couldn't spot. But we're so enlightened that we realized that Aunt Jemima was actually making us racist pancakes all these years. So forget that black families had gotten 135 years worth of royalties for portraying Aunt Jemima. Some woke white people decided the pancakes were racist, and now they get no more money.
1: Everything woke turns to
0: But there's good news. I've just identified another societal injustice. Mrs. Butterworth has to go, too. I mean,
1: Get her out. Get her out of here.
0: The next thing you know, the families who portrayed Mrs. Butterworth and Uncle Ben's rice, they all went. Land O'Lakes butter. You cannot put a fake Native American on the side of butter. What are you, an idiot? They don't go on the side of butter. They go in the United States Senate. They're called Elizabeth Warren, ladies and gentlemen. My goodness gracious.
3: Hi-ya, hi-ya.
0: Anyway, this is Deshaun L. Harrison. I want to get this pronunciation right. I'm sure this is a proud moment for his family. He's speaking at the at this convention. Now, Deshaun, so you know, is a trans theorist and abolitionist, an award-winning author of Belly of the Beast. That is his byline. And I'm sure these are all commendable accomplishments. I am not here to besmirch them. Okay, but Deshaun is about to tell you that GLP-1s and Ozempics are actually body fascism designed to commit genocide against fat people. That's a real thing. Okay. That is a real thing this gentleman said. Okay. Now I am here first and foremost to remind you that I am proof that they are not genociding the fat people. Okay. I am here every weekend on your TV on Fox News Saturday night. And every day, if you're watching on Fox One or Fox Nation right now, you are looking at me and you're going, no, honey, they still have fat people in this country.
4: I think he's got a point.
0: Okay. But here is Deshaun Harrison. Now, why is he saying this? Because wokeness is about showing up and telling people that you are a better person than the rest of us. Because you can spot injustices that the rest of us don't see. Okay, you know, like the sixth sense, like I see dead people. This is like the sixth pound, okay? This guy found injustice over fat genocide is what he's calling it. And that's why we have Ozempics and GLP-1s. Now, this isn't remotely close to true, but it's a fat guy's way of saying he's a victim. You owe me something. Okay, I'm a better person because I had spotted this injustice the rest of you didn't. And as a black man, you can say this in a room full of woke white people who be like, yeah, no, he's got a point. Yeah, no, he's got, we're racist. Yeah, no, we're bad. We're colonizers. Yeah, no, stolen land. Yeah, all that. Okay, we're living on stolen land. Okay, but we're not living on stolen Twinkies because this guy is getting all of them. Here it is, clip 8.
2: GLP-1s just mark a new phase in body fascism. The political deployment of GLP-1s is fascistic, not because individuals take them, but because the conditions under which they become necessary are shaped by a world fixated on genociding fat people. This is a structural critique that asks what happens when the conditions produced by capitalism, by public health, by the state apparatus, and by anti-black desire align around a single bodily ideal that leaves little to no room for divergence and punishes any body that does. Whereas earlier diet drugs were often associated with vanity or addiction, GLP-1s are positioned as responsible medicine, promising relief rather than restraint.
1: Life is hard, but it's harder when you're stupid.
0: My God! Do you see all the grab bag of words? It's fascistic. It's body fascism. Guys, fascism was forced on people against their will.
3: Correcto mundo.
0: Okay, if you are taking any type of GLP-1 or Ozempic, which I clearly am not, okay, that is your choice. We just came out of 10 years of body positivity. And I don't know if you saw that story of Nike's stock losing $280 billion worth of value. Because Nike went from Michael Jordan put them on the map and they were personified by elite athletes at the top of their game. They decided to bring in Dylan Mulvaney for an ad campaign.
4: That's stupid. Use your common sense.
0: They had a biological man modeling women's athletic wear. Okay. Guess who didn't ask for that? Everybody. Nobody asked for that. Then they brought in the fat chicks, I guess is what you call them. I mean, I'm fat, so I'm not disparaging so much as I'm saying nobody signs up to see me as a model. Okay, maybe a before model. But the point is, then Nike launched the ad campaign with all of the overweight women. Okay, and lost $280 billion worth of market cap because nobody signed up for a Nike slogan called Just Chew It. Okay, that being said, okay, when Ozempic and everything else came along and people started taking it because they wanted to get in shape, yes, we are the fattest country in the history of the world, which means for everybody you know who lost 50 pounds on Ozempic and has, you know, maybe a little bit of the joy missing from their face because they're 5 pounds skinnier than they used to be when they looked jolly. Okay, we all know these people, and that's fine. I don't besmirch them that. Look at me. But the point is, okay, there's nothing being done with any GLP-1s that is involuntary. So it cannot be fascism. Fascism is about physically using force to deny people who think differently than you their way of life. Is any of that happening with all of the weight?
5: Not even close!
0: But a guy like this can say something like that because that makes him a victim. Hey, I'm here as a chubby guy who's calling himself a woman this week, and there's fascists that want to make us lose weight because of a societal system that's genociding fat people. What are we even talking about? It's nonsense. Okay, these are not serious people. They can't be in charge of anything because it's all about fighting pretend grievances. Like, remember all the Trump is Hitler stuff? You don't hear it as much now. Okay, but there was no accountability for the fact that they should have been shamed out of polite society the second they uttered a comparison. Hitler killed 6 million people. Okay, what he didn't do was have a Jewish daughter. Donald Trump does. Jewish son-in-law. His daughter converted to Judaism. Not the most Hitler thing in the world. Never mind that he's never started to create a master race, rounded up his enemies and executed them. Okay, Donald Trump is called Hitler. It's completely pretend, but it's the birthright of a movement that prides itself on creating a fire and then putting it out. Okay, that's the thing. Well, we got Hitler in power, so you got to elect us, so Hitler will go away. But if Hitler's never here, what do you have to show for getting rid of him? The answer is nothing. That's why in the Biden administration, when he ran for 4 years on this is a battle for the soul of our nation, if you remember, I was losing my mind in the summer of 2020. It was my first year on the radio. And I was still like closer than I am now. I never shut up about being a cab driver ever because everything I see in the world is filtered through that lens. If you're the poorest guy out there, what is your take on politics today? Okay, that's how I broadcast because that's what resonates with me. You know those old relatives you have that lived through the Great Depression? So even if they grow up to be rich someday, they don't spend their money. Okay, maybe I might grow up someday to be rich if I could stay away from the dog track. I don't know. But the point is, I'm always going to see it through the prism of how does this affect the littlest guy? Okay, and the littlest guy hears something like, this is a battle for the soul of our nation, and goes, what does that have to do with my taxes, my salary, my rent, my health care, my kids' education? And the God's honest truth is nothing.
3: He knows what he's talking about.
0: Okay, if you're sitting there in Chicago this weekend, the highest murder rate in the country, they get a dozen people shot every weekend, and you hear a conference of socialists get together to tell you about how the real problem are the billionaires. You know, the ones that create the jobs and lift people out of poverty, which by default lowers the rates of violent crime. No, no, there's not going to be any talk about that. We're going to get rid of them. And we're going to go after whoever perpetrated this genocide on fat people. And with a straight face, folks are sitting there nodding their heads like this is a good idea. I mean, good God.
5: I'm sick and tired of all this bullshit.
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6: The U.S. strikes again. I'm Lisa Brady, Fox News. Just getting word of new U.S. attacks targeting Iranian oil tankers with airstrikes in two areas, including Karg Island.
7: Karg Island is the epicenter of Iranians' oil industry. That's where they store their oil. Those tanks are getting more full. They're running out of ships to put the oil on, so this really would squeeze their economy even more.
6: Fox Business's Lauren Simonetti. Earlier, the U.S. also announcing sanctions on Iran's airline industry. President Trump earlier today.
8: We're right now fighting because we have a certain nation that wanted a nuclear weapon.
6: Saying that will never happen. This during a 9/11 event outside the White House as days of tributes begin ahead of September 11th this Friday, marking 25 years since the terror attacks that killed nearly 3,000 people.
9: As DOJ employees, we have done a great job protecting this country, and that's something we can be proud of.
6: With U.S. Attorney General Todd Blanche at a Justice Department ceremony saying this week they'll also be honoring those who lost their lives. Blanche speaking alongside former New York Mayor Rudy Giuliani, thanking him for his leadership in the aftermath of the attacks. The current mayor, Zoran Mamdani, facing calls from some 9/11 families to stay away from the city's annual Ground Zero ceremony.
10: He doesn't understand that the people standing behind me and the 101,000 people who signed the petition feel that he is as much against them as those terrorists were on the day they lost their loved ones.
6: City Council Member Joanne Areola says Mamdani surrounds himself with people who think America deserved 9/11. Mamdani still plans to attend the ceremony, telling reporters it shouldn't be about politicians. A sell-off on Wall Street, the Dow down 626 at the bell. 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
6: Canada's retaliatory tariffs are now in effect on more than 600 U.S. products.
7: That's roughly 8% of Canada's total imports, including steel and aluminum, cheese and dairy products, appliances, farm equipment, electronics, furniture, and clothing. And while these tariffs are designed to punch back at the United States after negotiations failed, according to Oxford Economics, it's the Canadian economy that will feel the sting. It's going to increase costs for Canadian businesses and consumers.
6: Fox Business's Lydia Hu. This follows new Trump tariffs on Canadian imports after trade talks broke down last month, each side blaming the other. A man from Singapore pleads guilty in a plot to commit one of the biggest cryptocurrency thefts in U.S. history.
14: Malone Lamb faces up to 20 years in prison after admitting to scheming with friends to steal more than $245 million in Bitcoin from a man in Washington, D.C. Lamb pleaded to a federal count of racketeering. He is the 11th of 18 people involved in the plot to admit guilt. The indictment details how associates helped dupe the D.C. victim, leading to laundering and conversion of the Bitcoin into cash Lamb used for spending sprees, renting expensive homes and buying cars and a watch worth $2 million. The FBI eventually arrested Lamb in Miami. Gernal Scott, Fox News.
6: So far, no sentencing hearing scheduled. Recapping, the new U.S. airstrikes on key sites in Iran, including Karg Island, targeting oil tankers as part of the ongoing effort to squeeze Iran's economy. Meantime, the Wall Street Journal reporting Iran launched an attack against U.S. Navy ships yesterday that the U.S. military has yet to acknowledge. Recapping stocks, the Dow dropping more than 600 points, the S&P down 45, the NASDAQ also ending in the red, down 85. I'm Lisa Brady. This is Fox News.
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1: Oh, hot damn, it is hour number two of an absolutely stacked deck episode of Fox Across America with Jimmy Failla. They assumed I was probably still drunk from vacation, so they brought in some varsity guests. Lydia Moynihan, Paul Morrow going to be here as well. We will get into some of your calls, texts, tweets, carrier pigeons. If it's happening out there in the world, we want to hear about it on this show. 888-788-9910. The only rule we ever have on the program. I say everybody's welcome. I don't care. Agree, disagree. None of it matters. I am a good old-fashioned talk show host here in these United States of America.
2: I don't care where you come from. I don't care what color you are. I don't care how smart you are. I don't care how dumb you are.
1: No, ma'am. Say this every day. You can be a Republican on our show, Democrat, Libertarian. Just don't act like a and you're all going to be fine. Hour number two underway with a couple of things I have to play for you really quickly just to get you up to speed on the conversation we've been having both on and off the air. If you contribute to this via the Twitter at Jimmy Failla, F-A-I-L-L-A. I read some of your welcome back tweets during the break. Somebody already called me fat, which I appreciate. I mean, listen, I got to be honest with you right now.
3: Don't you have any respect for yourself?
1: No. Do you know what I hit the scales at for real? Because I always do this the end of the summer. If I'm off the last week of summer, like it is not, it's Kobayashi stuff. Like it is bad. Bad intake on behalf of the champ, okay?
4: Don't call him a fat pig.
1: No, it's beyond a fat...
4: Sir, please do not call him a fat pig.
1: It's well beyond that. But the point is, I was out in Jackson Hole, and I was sport eating with Jenny. I got up to 258.8. 258.8.
5: What the hell did you just say?
1: That is a real number. You know, like women won't tell you their real weight. I'll tell you my real weight. It is 258.8 right now. Now, I work in TV. Okay, I this is irresponsible weight, so I have to lose it fast. I'll get down to like 235 in like a month. And I have to do this pretty much every September. You grow your hair a little longer, so it thins out your face on TV. You get a little extra tan. The color buys you some forgiveness. And then you have to go out there and eat a ton of Greek yogurt, unfortunately, for the next month and a half. I know. But by the time the month and a half is over, Thanksgiving's here, and you're eating wings, watching the Ohio State-Michigan game. Yeah, there you go. And of course, the Ohio State Michigan game is 1 second longer this year in honor of Michigan. Every game they play has apparently been extended by an extra second. I don't know if you saw that, but a bit of a scam we'll get into later on. Okay, but what I wanted to talk about at the tippy top of the hour is I wanted to do some grown-up adulting. Is I wanted to play this clip. It's an interesting clip to me. It's from Stephen A. Smith. And the reason I wanted to bring this up is we just had this big socialist convention out in Chicago over the weekend. Obviously, there's a big primary up in New Hampshire tonight. If you're in New Hampshire, you want to see me live, December 5th, I will be up in Concord, New Hampshire. You can get tickets at foxacrossamerica.com. But the point I was trying to make is that Stephen A. Smith is articulating why so many black voters are really leery about the Democratic Party now. Because mass migration was clearly done to help Democrats win elections. You bring in undocumented migrants, you give them free entitlements. You know, whether it's healthcare, whether it's childcare, whether it's truck driving licenses that they're not qualified to have because they can't read English or speak it. But what Stephen A. Smith is actually speaking to that becomes a bigger liability for black Americans is they feel like they're losing the significance of their voting power. You know, the Democrats told you everybody was the Klan and with this white supremacist nation. And, you know, every Democrat loves to tell you we got to get rid of white men, they're the devil. And then they go out and marry them. Who's Ilhan Omar married to? A white guy. Who is AOC? A white guy. Everybody tells you that. And Candace Owens got her start saying white guys suck. She's married a white guy, too. Let him be. It's fine. None of it matters. Okay, but the point is, here is Stephen A. Smith talking to Politico on their podcast about how mass migration is harming black people. And the reason this is becoming a bigger liability than any of the race-baiting Democrats want to admit is Stephen A. Smith is not the first prominent black man to say that Democrats don't actually care about helping the black community. I've played you this Charles Barkley clip 3 million times.
6: The reason I think the Democratic Party and Mr. Biden, President Biden, is losing black votes is they only care about black people every 4 years.
1: Oh,
6: they come into our neighborhoods and say, we're going to make stuff better. We're going to do this. And then finally, us black people are like, yo, man, other than my ability to dunk a basketball, All my neighborhoods are still the same. Our schools are still the same. And that's why I think black people are leaving disappointed in the Democratic Party, because I ain't gonna lie, I voted Democratic every time just because I thought it was gonna help black people and poor people. Because black people and poor white people, they're in the same boat.
1: Okay, that's Charles Barkley saying Democrats only care about black people every 4 years.
5: I'm Hillary Clinton, and I approve this message.
1: Okay, the point is, you can't argue with it. Charles McBee is one of the greatest comics out there, comes on the show all the time, but he always goes, you know, yeah, Democrats show up to the hood every 4 years, they do the Dougie, they come to the cookout, they say everything's going to get better, and then nothing happens.
7: That's just how white folks will do you.
1: White folks, black folks, all the folks in the Democratic Party have been setting back the black community for the better part of the last 60 years. One of the biggest controversies in our politics right now is that Donald Trump wants to offer this tax credit for stay-at-home mothers. And it would be a $9,000 a year tax credit that would allow parents to keep one potential person in the household with kids, because our society has gone downhill after the disintegration of the nuclear family. And a lot of people attribute that to the massive entitlement programs that came along with welfare and Lyndon Johnson. Do you know that since the Great Society was enacted, the poverty rate was 11% when it was enacted? Do you know what the poverty rate is right now, trillions of dollars later? 11%. It's the same. The only thing that's different is they have disintegrated the nuclear family in a lot of those communities. They have a lot of single-parent households. It's not to say you can't do something phenomenal in a single-parent household. Okay, a lot of it comes down to what kind of behavior is modeled in your presence. And if they have work ethic and self-reliance and persistence and everything else, then yeah, it doesn't matter. One parent, two parents, no parents, eight parents, doesn't matter. If you have two parents that suck, you're probably better off with one parent that's decent. I mean, but the reality is, what they're trying to do with this latest round of, I guess you'd call entitlements, is shift some of that funding towards incentivizing families staying together. Whereas under the prior approach, it was worth more money to be apart because you'd be qualified for more benefits. They're trying to incentivize togetherness in the nuclear family. I don't hate it. But the point is, and people will debate the merits of taxes and the middle class paying for the little guy, but this is not based on a bill. It's based on current provisions. So it's not like they're going to raise your taxes to pay for this. They're going to take some of the taxes you're already paying and allocate them towards families who want to stay together and raise children in this world. And I think we should be able to agree that when you look out at this big, crazy world of ours, we got a lot of really lousy parents out there right now. Just absolute garbage human beings. That's how you find people showing up, you know, spitting on ICE agents, calling to defund the police, you know, standing outside a courtroom in support of someone like Lindsey Clancy. Okay? These are garbage people who were raised by broken people in their own right, who in a lot of ways have failed us as a society.
8: He's a lousy dad, but he's right.
1: But what Stephen A. Smith is speaking to in this clip has nothing to do with that. This is him talking about just how mass migration has hurt black voters. Okay? And again, he's saying this as someone who's been pretty upfront about the fact that Democrats are the ones who oppose school choice. What holds back black youth more than anything? The fact that 70% of them are trapped in failing schools in inner cities. But the Democrats don't support school choice because they are a wholly owned subsidiary of the teachers unions, one of the biggest lobbying arms of the Democratic Party. So they'd rather trap these kids in failing schools, which, by the way, like the Department of Education, is something that has set back our school kids. We were ranked first in the world when Jimmy Carter launched the Department of Education. Do you know what we're ranked now? Collectively, about 38th right now.
9: You gotta do better than that.
1: Think about that. We outspend the rest of the world by about a 3-to-1 margin, and we're in 38th place. Like, if this was professional sports, and you had the highest payroll, and you finished in 38th place, okay, they're gonna fire everybody. And if you don't believe me, ask all the New York Mets fans, okay? Believe me, they've been paying top dollar for 38th place for a long time. But the point is, all of this entitlement spending hasn't improved anything. It's just created a larger bureaucracy that employs more people. And the solution to it failing is that we need to spend more money. So nobody can read right now, based on the current setup. I know what we got to do. Give the people who've taught nobody to read even more money.
10: I love the poorly educated.
1: So if you love the poorly educated, it's a great time to be alive. But here's Stephen A. Smith making the point, clip number 9.
11: I personally have been one of those people who firmly believes that the larger
9: number of migrants who cross the border illegally and are allowed to be here, the less the black vote is needed. And I already feel like we're a disenfranchised community because I think we've been very flagrant and transparent in our support for one party since 1964. As a result, what has happened? You have one party that has a license to take us for granted. You have the other party that doesn't really work for us because they know they don't stand a snowball's chance in hell of really getting a vast majority of our vote. And as a result, we're ignored by both sides of the aisle, and we're the lone disenfranchised community in America.
1: So that's Stephen A. Smith, okay? And he's, you know, being honest that they're disenfranchised by the Democrat Party.
11: Do you have a problem figuring out whether you're for me or Trump and you ain't black?
1: Now, let's be upfront, okay? He did say, yeah, he doesn't think the Republicans have any chance of winning a plurality of the vote on the black side of the aisle. Donald Trump got the largest share of the black vote for any Republican since Gerald Ford. And you could expect that number to climb because what Donald Trump is prioritizing is not identity. It's humanity. Okay? The Trump accounts give every newborn child $1,000. And if they're funded to the tune of $10 a week, by the time the kid is 18, he'll have $50,000. By the time he's 30, he'll have $250,000. By the time he's 55, he'll have $1 million. Now, you could be born into the poorest sector of the, you know, economic ladder, okay, as my kid was. And if you have a Trump account, okay, and you seed that account with average of $10 a week based on the $1,000 stipend the government's giving you, you will raise a millionaire. Think about that. Now, that is not something that's unique to identity. That's unique to humanity. Everybody who is the parent of a newborn child benefits from that. That's not identity politics. That's humanity politics. Okay, when you look at the Trump RX plan, we have the lowest recorded prescription drug drop since JFK was the president of the United States. The lowest in over 60 years. Now, that is not identity. That's not, hey, black people, hey, Spanish people. That is humanity. Hey, everybody. You all take prescription drugs. If we get the lowest dip in 60 years, every single American benefits. Well, we're moving on now. We're moving on now. But when he talks about the border, something that never gets the light of day, and that's what Stephen A. Smith is specifically talking about, the border is also something every single decent human being benefits from being closed. Why? Because for one, less fentanyl gets trafficked into the country. We had 300,000 fentanyl poisoning deaths under Biden. You know, you don't hear about a lot anymore, thankfully, by the grace of God, fentanyl deaths. Okay, they're out there. They're happening. One is too many. Okay, but the point is they're not happening at the numbers that they were under Biden. We don't have 500,000 kids getting sex trafficked across our border. Why? Because we did not have a single solitary illegal border crossing last month. Okay, and we've done that for about 10 consecutive months under Trump and Tom Homan, who live by the adage of defense wins championships. Everybody benefits from that. Less kids getting sex trafficked, less Americans getting poisoned by fentanyl. But the biggest one, and this is what Stephen A. Smith is speaking to, is when you don't let mass migration happen illegally, you don't get a tax bill for that. And the Democrats don't get a potential voting block based on people they're going to try to give rights to that don't naturally have them under the law. But that's why they're upset about being disenfranchised as a black community. The Democrats get on TV every day and tell you the whole country's racist. But are the Democrats doing anything to help the black community?
12: The answer would be no.
1: No. What are they doing? Failed schools? You know, we have the lowest recorded murder rate in the history of the nation. Do you know what the Democrats are doing this time a year ago? Fighting Donald Trump over sending the National Guard into these crime-ridden cities. That's what they were doing. And then they get on TV and be like, oh, why has he got to send it to the brown city? So is he racist? And now we're sitting here with crime down to a record low in a lot of these places because of Donald Trump's actions. And what you're ultimately coming to realize is that like the folks that gravitate towards socialism, the young Democrats who feel that capitalism failed them because they were sold a college degree that doesn't come with a job, and now they have basically a mortgage, but they don't have a house to go with it. Yeah, I'd be a little pissed off at capitalism too. So I see where some people are susceptible to considering socialism. But the reason a lot of black people are susceptible to considering the Republican Party and Trump is growing in numbers is they're starting to wake up to the same reality that Stephen A. Smith is and Charles Barkley is. Okay, Democrats will show up every year and tell you they're the protectors of the black community, but they don't actually do anything to help them other than tell you the Republicans are the real problem.
8: Democrats just call everyone racist so they go along with their stupid ideas.
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1: Bang, there it is. Fox Across America with your main man, Jimmy Failla. First day back on the airwaves after an extended break. We will take our talents over to the TV side tonight with Laura Ingraham, who loves having me on.
3: What a fraud.
1: Whatever. Shout out to Ingraham. It's nice to get the band back together for a little Tuesday night. What the fella. But a couple of other dumb things we have to get into before I do Ingraham. Here is Macklemore. If you didn't see this, Macklemore is catching a lot of heat because he's opening for Ed Sheeran. And he's doing the whole, you know, free Palestine, this is a genocide, ICE is a terrorist organization, really embarrassing stuff. And there's a little bit of a blowback coming from Jewish fans, as you'd imagine, because he wears something called Jew face.
3: What the hell did you just say?
1: I know. Apparently he shops at the same Halloween costume store as Jimmy Kimmel and Prince Harry. They wear a lot of inappropriate stuff. Don't laugh at that.

0: of people who agree with them. And it sounds like you're standing up for something, except there's only one small problem. Okay, there's nothing Israel is doing that constitutes a genocide of Muslims. Why? They have 2 million Muslims living peacefully in Israel. They don't have a Muslim problem. They have a terrorist problem. Okay,
1: he knows what he's talking about.
0: And that's the point. But a lot of this grandstanding, again, in Hollywood circles, it looks like, wow, this guy's got a cause. He's going the bat. But what he's really doing is just alienating a percentage of his audience. And I always talk about the whole stay in your lane thing. Nothing has gotten better since everybody became a pretend activist. Not the movies, okay? Not any of these award shows where someone wins a Grammy and tells you we're all dancing on stolen land. Nobody cares, okay? Sing your freaking song, because common culture, giving us something we can all agree on, does more to unite and empower a society than fragmenting us even further because someone smoked half a dude backstage and decided they were an activist on the quad at Yale. Shut up and sing, you jackass.
2: From the newsroom, I'm Peter Killeen. A fast-moving trailer fire threatened nearby vehicles and structures on Port Kenyon Road, triggering an urgent multi-agency response. Ferndale Fire Chief Rick Nicholson arrived at about 7 a.m. to find the residential trailer fully engulfed and immediately called for mutual aid. With assistance from incoming fire departments, they were able to reach hotspots in the structure, and crews fully extinguished that blaze within about 4 hours. No word yet on a cause. With news, I'm Peter Killeen.
3: Fox News, I'm Tom Graham. Federal investigators are on the ground at Miami International Airport after the crash of an Amazon cargo plane. Crashed into a van, killing 5 people after careening off the runway.
4: The 5 victims were between the ages of 47 and 75. They were all in a van that was hit by the Amazon cargo plane that still sits as an active scene. The NTSB says the plane overran the runway by 1,300 feet.
3: Fox's Dana Marie McNichol. The calendar says it's nearly fall, but a heat dome continues to grip millions in the southern and central plains.
5: Temperatures climbing towards the triple digits for nearly 30 million people, running 10 to 15 degrees above average. With dew points in the 70s, heat indexes could reach 105 or higher across parts of Oklahoma, Arkansas, Missouri, and Mississippi.
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7: It's time to take another look at the weather on the North Coast for today. More partly cloudy to mostly clear skies will be continuing this afternoon into the early hours of this evening, and more light and variable winds will begin shifting back over towards the east out of the north. Mostly sunny and clear skies will be expected to continue Wednesday and into Thursday, and lows for tonight will be on the warm side from 51 to 61 degrees. That is another look at the weather for Tuesday, the 8th of September.
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0: girl. It is Fox Across America with Jimmy Failla. Mixed feelings about this next guest. He's a multimedia superstar here on the Fox News platform, founder of OpsDesk.org. But it was recently brought to my attention that he's been spying on me in our nation's airports. Paul Morrow is here to hopefully reveal sources and methods. Why did I get a text from you when I was in the Salt Lake City airport?
1: I can't reveal, but I have eyes everywhere. And you were spotted in the airport. And it came to my attention. I was asked by the authorities, do we need to worry about this? I said, is he fully clothed? They said, for the moment. And I said, okay, let it go.
0: I had, honestly, when I got a text in Salt Lake City, my first reaction that it was wardrobe had seen me at Cinnabon. Because you'll get the Manny text out of nowhere. Listen, you fat, you know, they'll go in. But it was from you. And we were out there in Utah, which Salt Lake City, have you ever spent any time in Salt Lake City?
1: Yeah, a little bit for the Guthrie thing.
0: Yeah, oh, I remember that when you were out there doing cases and stuff. It's actually nice. It's a nice city.
1: Oh, yeah, it's nice. All those Western cities are nice. You know, what's the one I went to in Idaho? What's the main city in Idaho?
0: Idaho Falls?
1: No, not the other one.
0: Twins Falls, Pocatillo.
1: What's the main city? The main city in Idaho.
0: Boise.
1: Yeah. Boise is very cool.
0: I'll be in Boise March 27th.
1: Boise is really nice.
0: Boise March 27th at the Morrison Center. You can come see Big Game James.
1: All right, well, it had been nice anyway.
0: There it was. And of course, we're on the air in Idaho Falls. The great Richard Meacham, KID Radio. I was just out there just the same. I love it out there. I like space. Oh, we don't have space here.
1: Oh, God help us. I mean, you go out to where Guthrie was. Mm-hmm. God bless her. Hopefully, you know, she's still going to be found. But you step off that highway, you can see the horizon.
0: Yes.
1: I mean, there's nothing.
0: It's nothing at all.
1: Unbelievable.
0: I will tell you this. That's how Wyoming was. Jenny and I went to a ghost town. It was called South Pass, Wyoming.
1: Oh, yeah.
0: And it was a dirt road off a highway that was a desolate Route 28, 8.5 miles to South Pass. Now, you're on a dirt road.
1: Yeah,
0: it's legitimately unmarked dirt road.
1: Wow.
0: Get to this mining town from 1867. But if you so chose, you could drive further down the road to Miner's Delight, which is another 10 miles of dirt roads. But now you are deep off the grid.
1: Yeah, sure.
0: In your rented Mercedes or whatever you're driving. Some local guy is going to deliverance you.
1: Yeah, yeah.
0: So we went to the first ghost town and had the presence of mind to not go any further off the road. We're like, enough's enough here. But it was pretty rad, and I do love the space, and I love that part of the country because, you know how they say, like, everybody's nicer once you get out of New York?
1: Sure.
0: It's not that we're not nice people. It's that there's just too many of us.
1: Yeah.
0: You know what I'm saying? There's 8 million of us on a 5 mile island.
1: Everyone's got
0: someone to be.
1: On each other
0: Let's
1: and everything
0: else.
1: Get
0: the F out of the way.
1: I mean, there's two different, there's another way to go with that. The Japanese are the world's most polite people. Why?
0: Yes.
1: Because there's a zillion of them piled onto those little islands and they learn to be polite. Otherwise, they'd be cutting each other's heads off with samurai swords.
0: Plus, their subway's a little cleaner. A little more punctual, slightly.
1: So their subway looks like an operating theater compared to the New York subway, man.
0: But no, God, I know
1: they got polite. We went the other way.
0: Did we ever? We're talking to Paul Morrow. Read all of his writings at OpsDesk.org. The reason I brought up Midwestern nice and contrasted it with New York is it has come to my attention that our mayor is going down to 9/11. This moment does not belong to him. It also does not belong, unfortunately, to animus with him. It belongs to the victims from that day.
1: Yeah,
0: but I have a feeling, if you saw the family victims hold their presser earlier,
1: I was
0: going to get a couple of Bronx cheers if he shows up.
1: Yeah, I look, you know what? I hope it's respectful. I didn't get a chance to say it. I was just outnumbered, and we played the live, the families.
0: Mm-hmm.
1: The families were fine, and they're going to be fine. Mm-hmm. I just worry about some knucklehead who shows up and decides to throw something or start screaming through a bullhorn. That's not the day for this either.
0: Yeah, no, it's not.
1: You know?
0: You don't want to make a victim out of Mom Donnie.
1: The last thing you want to do is create martyr Mom Donnie.
0: Oh, God, I know. It's terrible.
1: I mean, he's insufferable enough. To make a martyr Mom Donnie would just be untakeable. So it's got to be respectful. Even if you turn your back, fair enough. They did it to de Blasio at that cop's funeral. We all remember.
0: Yep.
1: But, you know, I got to say, I said on here, I initially was like, look, the guy won the election. I get it. He feels like it's his duty to be there. He puts out that sort of mealy-mouthed tweet every year on 9/11 that we also mourn for the people who were killed afterwards. And, all right, fair enough. We know you're speaking to a certain segment of your base. But this stunt with the pen was so cheap and contrived.
0: Yes.
1: I feel it's disqualifying, Jimmy. I have to say, I've gone the other way. After really thinking about it, I said, you know what? You have abdicated your role as the adult in the room, because you're supposed to be a New York City's adult steering us. And you have shown yourself not to be capable of that. That's not who you are. And so from where I feel, He doesn't get that respect.
0: Listen, I agree with you, because if you saw the Penn stunt, if you're listening, we're talking to Paul Morrow. Okay, he passes the pen to the police commissioner.
1: He did it purposely.
0: I know. And says, can you give it to him?
1: Yeah.
0: And again, we're talking about someone who represented legally the blind sheik, who was the mastermind of the 9/11 attacks. He's giving that guy a pen. Like, you're the good guy at
1: first
0: the
1: of all,
0: event.
1: First of all,
0: gross.
1: First of all, why do you have to give anybody the pen for a BS executive order?
0: Yeah.
1: That's such a momentous thing. He goes, their answer is, he wrote the EO, the executive order. He's the top lawyer for the city. You needed the top lawyer in the city who has made a career out of suing cops, the U.S. military, the White House on behalf of Guantanamo Bay, prisoners in Bagram, the NYPD intelligence and counterterrorism apparatus. That's all this guy does. He started an anti-police entity in CUNY, mm-hmm. Law School. Yep. He uses his law students to help his lawsuits, all this other stuff. Worked, by the way, for the Biden administration at the White House level on immigration. Big shock there. But that guy is the guy who you needed to write five paragraphs saying 9/11 will now be a day of remembrance? Of course not.
0: Yeah.
1: It was completely contrived. He did it to poke his finger in the eye of the families and of the victims of 9/11. He's speaking not in, let's be clear here, he's not speaking there in the dog whistle way to his communist base. Mm-hmm. This is his, not Muslim, his Islamist base, mm-hmm. the terrorist apologist base.
0: Yep.
1: That's who he's speaking to, and he very cognizantly did it. I wouldn't be shocked if it was relatively spur of the moment.
0: Yeah.
1: If he said to himself, you know, I'd like to know who, if there was not a seating chart, because mm-hmm. they weren't seated, but mm-hmm. a standing chart.
0: Yes.
1: Did he know Tish was going to be between him and Kassem?
0: Mm-hmm.
1: Either that, or he called the audible and he said, this is a good chance to humiliate her.
0: Yeah.
1: And boy, if those two weren't on the same page previously, you can imagine.
0: Yeah, I mean, she was the first one out of there.
1: Yeah, she knew
0: what happened.
1: Oh, she knew.
0: 1,000%. So, but when you, the fact that we're saying the words, and this is a known accepted thing, his Islamist base. Just if the fact that such a thing exists for a New York City mayor 25 years after 9/11 is
1: astounding.
0: Yeah. And that alone would be reason for him not to be there. Then I was making a point earlier. It's if you go back to, say, the 4th of July, July 250.
1: Yeah.
0: He did the speech on the wrong side of George Washington's desk.
1: Yeah, yeah.
0: Bashing everything America was founded on.
1: Yeah, yeah. Just a child.
0: Yes.
1: He's a petulant teenager mm-hmm. who needs to be sent to his room.
0: Yep.
1: And the thing about it is that, and I said this on Outnumbered, why is he here?
0: Yeah.
1: He's from the 1% in Uganda.
0: Yep.
1: They live like a prince in Uganda. Yeah. They got a compound in Uganda. Why then is it so incumbent? These are not your poor, your huddled masses yearning to be free. Mm-hmm. These are not our ancestors who came through Ellis Island and all of that stuff, or the other, you know, we all know the American immigration story and support it. But why is a guy like that here through chain migration in a nation he despises?
0: Yep.
1: And you have to come down on the side of, okay, he was a comparative millionaire in Uganda, mm-hmm. felt compelled to come to America. Why? To change it, obviously.
0: Yep.
1: And it's got to be some global motivation, ambition to erase what America stands for the purposes of, I believe, fomenting what is the end result and end goal of Marxism, which is a classless, borderless, nationless society worldwide.
0: Mm-hmm.
1: And, of course, somehow or other, that always ends up meaning that there is a 1% who really control everything in mm-hmm. history. You know, you and I don't have to go through it. China, yeah. Russia, mm-hmm. Cambodia, Cuba, you could go on.
0: Yeah, forever. We're talking to Paul Morrow. And I think those statements alone, though, are so disqualifying, not just for 9/11, but to lead the city. I mean, that's the thing about it that's gross. Because when you really boil it down, you know, the people that are down there at 9/11 that lost people that day, lost people because of people who hate this
1: and
0: country.
1: And everybody in New York has that story.
0: Yeah, everybody. Okay. And now you're bringing a guy down there that has overtly expressed a lot of sympathy or at least ideological balance with the people who attacked us. Like, that's disqualifying.
1: No, completely.
0: You know, I'm writing jokes like he's going to be wearing a Bin Laden jersey. It's not far. I mean, it's not going to be. But the point is, everybody can relate to that sort of approach to this, because that's where, I mean, how many people has he had dinner with at Gracie Mansion who might be a foul of polite society.
1: Yeah, I mean,
0: and that's it's not an accident. That's the point.
1: No, it's completely contrived. He knows how to speak to that base, and he's completely unapologetic. Notice he doesn't address it.
0: Yeah.
1: You know, he just hides now. He has his 25-year-old spokesperson come out and give this BS explanation with the pen. You know, ask yourself this. What would the reaction in the city have been had Mamdani said, as the Knicks went into the finals, I'm really rooting for the Knicks, but I'm also rooting... Who'd they play again?
0: The Spurs.
1: Spurs, right? All right, yeah. I'm rooting for the Knicks, but we have to remember that I'm really also rooting for the Spurs because they are a storied franchise, blah, blah, blah, blah, blah. There would have been absolute outrage, and the mainstream media here would have covered it. It would have been a big, big deal. People would have been throwing things at them.
0: Yeah.
1: But yet, 2,000 people dead downtown because it was 25 years ago and because this guy is an avatar of the worst elements of the left.
0: Yep.
1: He gets a pass from all the major networks here. All the mainstream networks are, if not running cover for him, in fact supporting him.
0: Now imagine this. Okay, so you're down at 9/11 and you've got the families of all of these cops and you've got all the current cops on the job. And they're going to get done with their moment of silence. And then they're going to hear a speech from a guy who direct words verbatim where we don't need an investigation to tell us the NYPD is racist and anti-queer. Yeah. We need to defund the police.
1: Yeah. Oh, completely. He said it just needs to, well, I forget what he said, but he used a really unequivocal phrase as in the NYPD is like just beyond redemption.
0: Yeah, of course. I
1: mean, was, you know, and so by the way, hey, people forget this too. Now all of a sudden, hey, what does it tell you about a party that has to pretend to not be what it is?
0: I say this all the time, like the Democratic Party. Okay, every single person running in these midterms, say, have you ever gone out and got rip-roaring drunk and you wake up to see the text you sent the next day and you're like, oh my God, I got to unsend a few of these. That's all their policies.
1: It really is. It's amazing. It's like they're the morning after party. They seem to inhabit some netherworld that none of the rest of us do. They walk through the streets of New York and we are all supposed to pretend that we don't see on every block, two crazies who could, if the voices tell them to do, stab you. Mm-hmm. They very often, when they do go violent, these people, it's always against women. We're not supposed to notice that. Mm-hmm. We're not supposed to notice that they're on every subway train. There is a version of reality that the far left, and which is the entire left these days, inhabits that the rest of us are not supposed to see. But it just reminds me, Jimmy, of just, you know, how full of it they are. Because I want to, I just got to do in the time we have, remember that this is not an outlier. Mm-hmm. I got to go back to Obama. When Obama came in, all right, we were told, don't worry about Reverend Wright. That's just a guy he doesn't deal with anymore. Don't worry about Bill Ayer as a terrorist.
0: Yeah, yeah.
1: It's a guy from his neighborhood. That's literally the quote. You know, I'd see him in the neighborhood. And then at the Obama Library dedication, Bill Ayers and Bernardine Dorn were there.
0: Of course.
1: Guys, we're getting hoodwinked, you're getting snowed. Michigan, you're going to fall for this Al-Sayed guy who now says he's not a socialist?
0: I know.
1: You're getting hosed. Wake up.
0: Yeah, it's such garbage, man. I appreciate you saying it because everybody already who has tried to pivot, like you remember, Mikey Sherrill, Abigail Spanberger, they ran on positive. We're centrist Democrats. And then they got into office, went right out came the pen.
1: Oh, God. At the AOC, woke 1.0. It was kind of silly and a mistake. I'm into woke 1.0. You believe her?
0: No.
1: How could you possibly? Well, it's like going to a three-card Monty game on the corner of Broadway and 4-H Street. Don't fall for it, you voters out there.
0: It's also disqualifying from the standpoint, though, if when they say, okay, so woke one was crazy. Okay, the world was nuts. We were susceptible to a lot of things in the zeitgeist that were idiotic. Okay, let's just say we gave you the grace on going, okay, you win some, you lose some. But it's an outright admission that the next time the zeitgeist gets stupid, you might be just as impressionable.
1: Yeah.
0: These are not 10-year-olds trying to distance themselves from things they said in middle school. These are elected officials.
1: Yeah.
0: You know, and to be honest with you, I think everyone agrees, and we wouldn't be the first people to say this, woke two is crazier than woke one anyway.
1: First of all, legit, believe me when they tell you what their agenda is. Get rid of the Senate. Get rid of the presidency.
0: Yeah.
1: Get rid of the Electoral College.
0: It's my favorite thing in the world. The guy's running for Senate who wants to abolish the Senate.
1: Wants to abolish the Senate. It's like beyond belief. this is who they are. But let's just remember, it didn't start now, folks. This is who they've been for a long time. At the very least, it started with Obama.
0: This is the dumbest time there has ever been to be alive.
1: God almighty, I can't believe these people, and they're so soft. They don't realize how hard we had to fight to get here.
0: That's the point. And that's what drives me crazy.
1: It's these soccer moms who think that somehow or other getting drunk on white wine and watching The View in the middle of the day somehow is giving their lives meaning, and they're inculcating this same crap in their kids.
0: Yep.
1: And all of those kids now have moved to New York City thinking that, okay, this is good. I'll never have to work because Mom Donnie is going to feed and clothe me. It ain't going to happen, folks. Cuba.
0: It's not going to happen. And all the women who support him sent their money to Lindsey Clancy. So you're out of luck.
1: That's right.
0: The great Paul Morrow. We'll do it again.
1: Thanks, man.
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0: We wouldn't be celebrating America 250 if it wasn't for a strong foundation set by the framers. 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

0: some bonus Paul Morrow on the show, which is music to the ears of our next caller. Paul, you did not sign up for this. You don't know what you're about to get yourself into. But perhaps the friskiest caller in all of talk radio is on the line, and she happens to be a big fan of yours and apparently mine. Judy is back from Cleveland, Ohio. Judy. Nice.
1: Oh, my God, Paul. I remember I talked to you last time and we got cut off.
2: We did get cut off.
1: I can't believe it.
2: The producers here just are terrible people. What can I say?
1: I had to sit down when I heard both you and Jimmy were going to be honest. It's too much for this old girl here.
0: Now, yeah,
1: my God.
0: America, if you're not familiar, most of Judy's calls cost $3.99 a minute.
1: That's right. They sure do. And I told Paul to bring the handcuffs with the fluffy stuff inside.
2: Whoa! Huh? Paul! All right. Text me your address.
0: Judy.
1: Now, listen. You asked me about the Rock and Roll Hall of Fame. I've not been. Now, if this is a good story, the guy that I was dating took me to go see it. And we were in there 5 minutes and he got sick. Now, I'm not sure exactly what caused that, but so I didn't get to see it. All I saw was Michael Jackson's outfit and I think Elvis Presley's guitar.
0: That's not a bad place to start.
2: No, I'll tell you what made you sick. I understand Foreigner has been inducted. That would make anybody sick.
1: That would make anybody sick. Well, I was going to say, but you have to go. I was going to send Jimmy to the Red Roof Inn with his wife for his anniversary, but not you. You're going to the Ritz-Carlton.
2: I really like this woman. I got to tell you this. You know what? You got your priorities right out there, Judy. I tell you.
0: Judy.
2: You were raised well.
0: Judy, we are up. We are 10 seconds from in radio what is known as a hard out. Now more than ever, thanks to your silky tones. We love you, girlfriend. Back after this.
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2: It's time for the KINS opinion poll question for today. 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Be sure to vote on today's question by going to KINS1063.com.
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6: New U.S. airstrikes on Iran. I'm Lisa Brady, Fox News. The strikes targeting Iranian oil tankers.
7: These are economic targets. This is not a beginning, I'm told, of a new phase that would involve ground troops or anything like that. This is part of the ongoing effort to squeeze Iran economically because the entire economy is based on crude oil exports.
6: Fox's Jennifer Griffin. This reportedly follows more attempted missile attacks on a U.S. Navy warship. President Trump repeating earlier today that Iran will never have a nuclear weapon. He'll be heading to Texas, where Republicans will hold their first ever midterm convention beginning tomorrow.
8: This is basically a massive get out the vote effort.
6: Fox's Jackie Heinrich in Dallas.
8: So this is the first event of its kind. There's no formal business to nominate candidates or approve party agendas like in regular conventions. Instead, the Republicans are planning to spotlight legislative achievements like no tax on tips, overtime, Social Security, jobs creation, border enforcement, and also American energy dominance.
6: The president expected to headline both nights. Democrats sending a delegation to Dallas to counter the Republican messaging. House Minority Leader Hakeem Jeffries says Americans are drowning in what he calls the failed Republican economy. New Hampshire, the latest state with a socialist on the ballot in primaries today.
9: If anyone is asking for affordable housing and Medicare for all, they're calling it socialism. They're so afraid that the system that is profiting from our misery is going to be challenged.
6: Progressive Karishma Manzur, one of multiple Democrats running for retiring Senator Jeanne Shaheen's seat, along with Congressman Chris Pappas.
10: Pappas sometimes crosses the aisle. He voted for the Laken Riley Act, and he has long supported aid to Israel. He has the backing of establishment Democrats, including former Vice President Kamala Harris, and liberals like Elizabeth Warren.
6: Fox's Molly Line. The Republican field also crowded, led by former U.S. Senators John Sununu and Scott Brown. 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
6: President Trump pays tribute to a 9/11 hero with the nation's highest civilian honor.
14: Known as the man in the red bandana, Wells Crowther is credited with saving 18 lives on 9/11 as he ran up and down a staircase helping survivors escape the South Tower.
15: But he willingly made all of these trips up and down, up and down, up and down, over and over again, saving life after life.
14: At a ceremony honoring first responders, President Trump posthumously awarded the Presidential Medal of Freedom to Crowther, a volunteer firefighter working in finance at the World Trade Center in 2001. He died when the tower collapsed. President Trump will mark the 25th anniversary of the terror attacks at the Pentagon on Friday. At the White House, Jared Halpern, Fox News.
6: A Smithsonian leader plans to step down at year's end after disagreements with the Trump administration over the content of exhibits. A White House report accusing some museum leaders of being radical activists. Lonnie Bunch, the Smithsonian Institution's secretary since 2019, says he'll leave the post with very mixed emotions. The Supreme Court's Chief Justice John Roberts, who serves as the Smithsonian chancellor, says Bunch pursued excellence in the telling of our nation's history. A college football eligibility feud escalates, with leaders of the Southeastern Conference now planning to meet Thursday to consider kicking LSU out of the league.
16: At issue is that ongoing dispute over whether players who spent time in the NFL should be allowed back on the college team. Today, the SEC filed an amended complaint in its ongoing lawsuit against LSU head football coach Lane Kiffin and school administrators as the conference seeks authority to expel LSU.
6: Fox's Jonathan Sari. LSU is a founding member of the SEC in the 1930s. Down day for Wall Street after a long holiday weekend, the Dow dropping 628 points. Elisa Brady, Fox News.
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1: Oh, you are damn right it is, and we are fired up to bring you a big hour, a plus-sized hour, in honor of my weight of Fox Across America. Lydia Moynihan, superstar reporter from the New York Post, going to stop by and weigh in on all of these people who support socialism.
2: They're crazy.
1: They're not crazy. Some of them are just stupid. We'll prove it at 888-788-9910. It is my first day back from an extended vacation. I had to take my child to college. So a shout out to the Link Man, who is about 8 days into his freshman year of college. You guys graciously gave him a phenomenal send off. The last time I was on the radio with Jenny and Lincoln and Emily Campagno and Kennedy, couple of staffers from the Fox News Saturday Night team. We took about 200 of your calls. Why? Because if you're listening to the show, you are very much part of a community. And it is a very unique community in that I am not on the show, on the air, day in and day out, trying to be the omnipotent intellect that becomes the North Star of every conversation we have. I am happy to be wrong. I am happy to welcome dissent. I like talk shows. I grew up driving a taxi in New York City, listening to much better talk radio than the stuff we have on the air right frickin' now.
2: When you're right, you're right, and you're right.
1: And all I'm trying to do with the 3 hours the good Lord has allotted me every day is use this as a platform for good, meaning disagreement is actually good. Us having conversations is good. What's so psychotic about this moment we find ourselves in, where we're coming up on the 25th anniversary of 9/11, the first anniversary of the assassination of Charlie Kirk, is Charlie Kirk died doing what makes this country great, which was agreeing to disagree, showing up on college campuses, talking to people who, the vast majority of which, did not identify with him. But many left those events feeling more alignment with the conservative movement than they had showed up feeling. Why? Because a good faith exchange of ideas validates everything on the conservative side of the aisle right now. Okay? In a good faith exchange of ideas, are the liberals correct to say men can have babies? I mean, what are we talking about? Are they correct to say that socialism is going to lift anyone out of poverty? Guys, socialism has starved hundreds of millions of people around the world because the problem with the government giving everybody free stuff, you know, the old saying by Margaret Thatcher, the problem with socialism is you run out of other people's money. Okay? True words have never been spoken. Okay, if you go out and eat the rich, that's what the socialists are pushing. Well, it's the billionaires that are bad. We got to get rid of the billionaires. Okay, so if we go take every single dollar Elon Musk has, okay, every single dollar he has, it is not even enough to fund the federal government for 7 whole months, okay?
3: So I guess we have some issues.
1: So these people are not engaging in a good faith exchange of ideas. They're telling you somebody is the devil, and if you elect us, we'll get rid of the pretend devil. But the pretend devil creates jobs. The pretend devil pays the taxes that fund all of these idiotic socialist giveaways. But the biggest problem for socialism, and the reason it's never succeeded in places like America that have capitalistic systems, is we want to do for ourselves. Okay? That's what it is.
4: Oh, you're right. And when you're right, you're right. And you're always right.
1: Okay, the vast majority of Americans, it's a good point about, if you see the polling on socialism with black voters, the reason black voters aren't supporting Abdul al-Sayed in Michigan, okay, and they're not supporting the DSA as a whole, is they actually don't want the handouts. Like, they want to work. People want to start businesses. People want to invest money, accumulate wealth, buy a house, get a car. If you ever listen to a rap song, guys, every single rap song, they tell you every country song's the same as listening to Hank, driving my pickup truck, we're stuck by the lake, we're drinking the beer, these colors don't run, faded blue jeans, all of that stuff, little bit of chicken fried, that whole thing. Okay, and that's the old slander on country music, it's the same song over and over again. Here's a newsflash, that is every rap song. Every rap song is, I have this much money, I drive this nice of a car, I have this hot of a woman, we're going to have this jet, we're dealing all of these drugs, and I'm getting laid like crazy.
5: Hubba, hubba.
1: Okay, there's ambition. Rap music is ambitious. It's all about crushing it in life. There's no rapper out there that's blowing up by going, yeah, the government gives me free stuff. And yeah, we don't have a lot of money. We do the bare minimum to scrape by. We get stoned. We play video games all day and we rant about climate change and capitalism. No rapper is doing that. And that's not the reason that socialism doesn't have support in the black community, but it's a good example of how people with real ambition cannot support something like socialism. It's rewarding failure. It's rewarding losers who want to be treated like winners. It is the participation trophy of life. You know, just because you suck at life doesn't mean the rest of us should get a higher tax bill so you can have all the nice things we have. Okay, think of my profession, comedy. When you're coming out in comedy clubs, you're coming up in comedy clubs, okay, which to be clear, you don't start out in comedy clubs. You start out in opium dens where you're not even telling jokes to get a laugh. You just want to know these people are still alive. Like, I'm telling you, if you are a comedian who started in New York City, you are performing in some of the most unspeakably vile scenarios you can think of. Okay, for real. Drug dens, anywhere, any place that'll host an open mic. I started out in the East Village. They had neon lights in the bathrooms that would stop people from being able to find a vein in their arm and shoot up heroin, because that's how bad the Lower East Side was when I started doing stand-up. Okay, places here in Midtown like Hamburger Harry's. Okay, the Parkside Lounge. Rough, rowdy rooms, man. We were getting heckled by people, jumped after shows, but you got to want it. Okay, and they didn't divvy up the laughs to go, wow, this guy came in. Guys would do an open mic at the Parkside Lounge, hosted by a guy named Joey Gay, who was very funny. He's like, yeah, my name's Joey Gay. He goes, don't feel bad for me. I'll feel bad for my brother, Izzy. But Joey Gay, Damian Samarco, these guys ran an open mic that I'm telling you, this is going to blow your mind. But like at the height of when I was doing comedy, okay, people stopping by this open mic to do time, like Jim Gaffigan would show up, Zach Galifianakis, Ed Helms from The Hangover would show up. Guys like Nick Kroll would be there all the time. Anybody you can think of who's like a prominent working comedian that has a huge career at one point was doing that open mic. It was called the Tuesday Night Trainwreck. We were literally paying money to go on stage. Like we had to pay to get on stage. Nobody knew who we were yet. Forget getting paid for our work. We were paying just to have a place to perform. Like, you know, if you want to play basketball and you don't have a hoop, you got to hope your parents are nice enough to nudge Santa to bring you one for Christmas. Okay, we had to pay to build a hoop, get a mic, get on stage, tell people jokes. And everybody who showed up and paid at that open mic, not everybody, but a good percentage of those people went on to have monster careers in comedy. And one of the reasons why is they were forced to get really good at it in order to be successful. If someone said tomorrow, well, everybody who wants to do comedy is now a national touring headliner, guess what you'd be doing this weekend? Sitting at a comedy club where nobody was laughing.
5: That's true. That is true.
1: Nobody. Okay, because people wouldn't be any good at it. They wouldn't be incentivized to outcompete, outright, outheaded, out hustle other people and build a better product. Okay, that's what capitalism ultimately does to bring people out of poverty. It says, hey, man, okay, there is no rule that says you, whoever the brokest guy listening to the show right now is, there is no rule that says you, a year from now, can't be a billionaire, can't be the richest guy listening to the show. Okay, there's no rule in life that says you can't go from nothing to everything because you live in America where we have an unparalleled level of upward mobility. Most people gravitate towards that mindset. It's called the American dream. There is nobody out there pushing the Canadian dream. There's no Switzerland dream. Okay, that's not out there. There's no, they never tell you about the French dream or this, you know what I mean? The Cambodian dream. Okay, and I'm just telling you in general, the reason capitalism is always going to outperform socialism is because socialism can't perform at all without the frickin' capitalist.
5: What can I tell you, kid? You're right. When you're right, you're right. You're right.
1: So when I play this clip from Abdul Al-Sayed, okay, there's two that are idiotic. One, he is going viral right now for September 11th. And doing the old, yeah, 9/11 was bad, but let's not forget all the other bad things that happened because of it, meaning sympathy for the people who attacked us. Josh, can you play this quick?
6: 9/11 scarred our country in profound ways, but what we did after 9/11 scarred millions of other people. When we talk about 9/11, we often fail to center them.
1: Oh, God.
7: You ought to be ashamed of yourself.
1: 9/11 was bad, But you got to think of all the other stuff that we did after 9/11 that scarred other people. I mean, come on, man. You're just...
7: Thank you for the education, gentlemen. We've just received a PhD in stupidity.
1: But it's called a moral equivalence. They did the same thing over in Israel. Okay, Israel got attacked by Hamas, a terror group. Hamas, being a terror group, slaughtered thousands of civilians, men, women, and children. And then the people on the left were like, oh, Israel's committing a genocide. Look at all the people they're killing in Hamas. Okay, Israel was enjoying a dance party on a holiday weekend when terrorists paraglided in and killed everybody. But the Democrats went out there and sold you a moral equivalence between Israel and Hamas, just like Abdul al-Sayed is trying to sell you a moral equivalence between the terrorists who attacked us on 9/11 and what he has decided was an overzealous response to the biggest terror attack in the history of our homeland. Okay, but this is the same guy who wants to be the morality police when it comes to capitalism. Here's Abdul al-Sayed telling you billionaires are the problem in America, clip 7.
8: And I'm running because I know that Donald Trump is not himself the disease. He's just a worse symptom of the disease of our politics. Yeah. The disease is the system that allows big corporations and billionaires and special interests to buy and sell politicians in ways that leave them rigging the system against us. It's why we got to pay more for all we got to buy, get paid less for the work we do, and watch as our money gets misspent doing stupid things rather than doing smart things here at home.
1: No, come on, man.
9: What would you do with a brain if you had one?
1: Okay, and it's the vagary of this. So we got to stop doing stupid things and do the smart things. What are the smart things? Raising my taxes so people who didn't put in the work hours I did for 20 years get to take a larger percentage of my salary because they don't want to get off their ass and stop smoking weed and watching Netflix. And I apologize. That was callous of me. I know some of them are eating edibles and watching Netflix. They're not all smoking weed. Some of them are vaping and watching Netflix. Some of them are eating edibles and some are obviously smoking the weed. But the point is that's who they're catering to. And they're telling you there's a moral equivalence here between the people who did all the work and the people who did none of them. And that the people who did none of it are somehow the real victim because Donald Trump got rich, because the Elon Musks of the world got rich. Okay, but you understand some of these people just out-hustled, out-innovated. I mean, Donald Trump, the most endearing thing about Donald Trump, okay, for real, and never gets said, is Democrats try to besmirch him by going, well, his dad was rich. Okay, well, Donald Trump is about 50 times richer than his dad was, and about 2 trillion times more relevant than any human being who has ever lived. Okay, and the fact that he was born into wealth and still had the drive, the persistence, and the competitive nature, okay, to ascend to these heights is something very unique in the mindset of rich kids. How many of you listening, show of hands, know, have a rich friend whose parents have a lot of money, who contributes nothing to the world because he just doesn't have to? That's the point. He's going to have money whether he gets off his ass and works or not. He's going to have a nicer car than you or a boat and take nicer vacations whether he does the work or not. Okay? And do you know what he's probably more likely to do than work? Actually support socialism. Because that's what a lot of these dirtbags do. Okay? Look at Hassan Piker. His parents are profoundly successful capitalists. Look at Zoran Mamdani. Okay, Zoran Mamdani's parents are multi-millionaires here in America. He shows up from Uganda and tells you America's the devil and gives you a speech at George Washington's desk slandering America on the 4th of July and knows what he's doing. Okay, and that's why they're going to... I don't want them to boo him at 9/11 because I don't want 9/11 to become about Mamdani. I want it to be about the victims, the firemen, the cops, the first responders, and the heroism that was shown that day and the way a community rallied. And to be honest with you, there's no silver lining to 9/11, but it's one of those moments that shows you the best of humanity. And that there were so many more good people than bad people that day. And it's why we were able to persist and overcome it and rebuild and move on as a people. Okay, but unfortunately, having dirtbags who tell you America's the bad guy and our victims are actually the aggrieved good guys should in no capacity be representing us in any way on something like 9/11. So that's the biggest challenge we have right now in our politics. Okay, there's a lot of people who have more empathy for the losers than they do for the winners. And that's what we ultimately have to fix by investing further in capitalism.
0: The show that sees through the bull.
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Well, now, there's a place where you can meet them

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0: is Fox Across America with Jimmy Fallon. If you're watching me on the Fox One app, you're watching me buy plane tickets during a commercial break right now. Going on the road pretty hard. I'm going to be down at Ozark Music Hall in Fayetteville, Arkansas this Saturday. So if you want to come see me down in Arkansas, those tickets on sale at foxacrossamerica.com. But wait, there's more. We then go to Reading, Pennsylvania on the 19th, Santander Performing Arts Center. Then on October 3rd, if you're listening on WRVA, this is your Super Bowl. I'm going to be at the Carpenter Theater down in Richmond, Virginia on October the 3rd. Following week, two shows. Second one sold out. We added a first show. That is the 10th, the Capitol Theater, Clearwater, Florida. Hot damn. Jimmy's back in Florida. And then he's going over to Safety Harbor for a lobster quesadilla, if I know Jimmy. Then it's Colorado Springs, October 17th, Pikes Peak Event Center. Then on the 24th, this is the plane ticket I literally just bought during the commercial break. If you're listening on KSRO, okay, then you know the deal. We're going to be in Santa Rosa. It's the Luther Burbank Center for the Performing Arts. It is Saturday night, October the 24th. I literally just bought my Delta ticket a second ago. I'm waiting for the refresh so I get the confirmation email. But that is Saturday night in Santa Rosa in wine country, which could be a big problem for the champ.
1: Fat, drunk, and stupid is no way to go through life, son.
0: But then we're on to Grand Junction, Colorado, November 7th. That's a hot one, Avalon Theater. Then November 14th, we are in Indianapolis at the Closed Memorial Hall. 21st with the Criterion down in Oklahoma City. Hot damn, that one matters. And then we will conclude the fall tour, December the 5th, the Chubb Theater, which I believe was named after me, the Chubb Theater in Concord, New Hampshire. Every one of these seats available to you at foxacrossamerica.com. Lydia Moynihan's a superstar writer at the New York Post. She is going to be joining us in the next segment to discuss the real comedy show that's going on right now in my mayor's office here in New York. Just a weapons grade.

0: is we've got to tax the rich. We've got to take away their money. Okay, but the problem is we're the richest country in the world right now, and we're $40 trillion in debt. $40 trillion in debt.
1: That is financial lunacy.
0: We take in more money than anybody in the world now, and we're $40 trillion in debt. Can you imagine how grim things are going to get if we start giving more stuff away? I mean, come on, man.
2: From the newsroom, I'm Peter Killeen. A fast-moving trailer fire threatened nearby vehicles and structures on Port Kenyon Road, triggering an urgent multi-agency response. Ferndale Fire Chief Rick Nicholson arrived at about 7 a.m. to find the residential trailer fully engulfed and immediately called for mutual aid. With assistance from incoming fire departments, they were able to reach hot spots in the structure, and crews fully extinguished that blaze within about 4 hours. No word yet on a cause. With news, I'm Peter Killeen.
3: News. I'm Paul Stevens. Some New York City officials and families of 9/11 victims are wanting New York City Mayor Zohran Mamdani to stay away from this week's remembrance ceremony.
4: Even though there's going to be other politicians there, these are the politicians that helped us, pushed beneficial laws through, and literally held our hand during that time. Mayor Mamdani has not shown any of that, none of it.
3: 9/11 widower Charles Wolf. An update on Sunday's deadly cargo plane crash in Florida.
5: From the moment this tragedy occurred, the Miami-Dade Sheriff's Office has maintained a continuous presence on scene. Our mission remains clear. 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
7: It's time to take another look at the weather on the North Coast for today. More partly cloudy to mostly clear skies will be continuing this afternoon into the early hours of this evening, and more light and variable winds will begin shifting back over towards the east out of the north. Mostly sunny and clear skies will be expected to continue Wednesday and into Thursday, and lows for tonight will be on the warm side from 51 to 61 degrees. That is another look at the weather for Tuesday, the 8th of September.
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0: Dan, but it's Fox Across America with Jimmy Fallon. I was on America's Newsroom with our next guest earlier today, and it went so well, the network insisted on us getting back together on the radio. An encore performance with superstar financial reporter at the New York Post, Lydia Moynihan, back in the house. The crowd goes wild. Good to see you, babe.
1: It's good to see you again. I mean, you can't get rid of me.
0: It's a thing, okay? So this is what happened, okay? We were on TV. And we do a newsroom. I believe we had a second topic to get to.
1: Yeah, we did.
0: But then they had to cut us off because there was something of significance. It was 9/11 families and Frank Sealer announcing an initiative.
1: More significant than us.
0: I know, but I actually wish we got cut off for the next thing, which was the people just bitching out Mamdani. I wanted to be on set for that. Because they were like giving it to him.
1: I know.
0: Of those parents. It was like a Facebook comment thread.
1: Yeah.
0: But it was
1: IRL.
0: But it was accurate. I mean, she was getting into it. And it's funny, as New Yorkers, we're in this really funny spot. Okay, there's obviously nothing funny about 9/11, qualifying that for anybody who just randomly gets upset at talk radio. But the point is, none of us like Mamdani. But I actually don't want him to get booed, or I don't want anything to happen Friday that makes 9/11 about Mamdani.
1: 100%.
0: You know what I'm saying?
1: That's so fair. I know, he somehow turned it into him, right?
0: Yes.
1: It's like those headlines where, is the real victim 25 years later people who've experienced Islamophobia?
0: That's like, it's not gonna happen.
1: It's not about him. It's not about his aunt or his cousin or whoever it was who allegedly was on the subway who got a nasty look one time.
0: Yeah.
1: If you remember, that was his tragic story he shared. Yeah, about how his poor aunt had to deal with the fallout of 9/11. But whether or not, yeah, at this point, no matter what happens, he's made it about himself.
0: Yes, and that's kind of his
1: thing. I don't know, handing a pen to a former terrorist lawyer.
0: For the blind sheik, literally the mastermind of the attacks.
1: I kind of feel like that is sort of making it about
0: It's all disqualifying.
1: You and
0: it's all garbage. But this is what happens when you elect a TikTok guy who's running for class president. You get a TikTok guy who's running for class president. Don't forget, I mean, I talked about this earlier on the 4th of July, America 250. He gave a speech at George Washington's desk, on the wrong side of the desk, slandering America and what it stands for. And it's like,
1: are you a deskist?
0: I know.
1: Who are you to say that there's a right and wrong side of the desk?
0: Jimmy's canceled now,
1: okay,
0: coming out on the desks. Well, George Washington did not sit on the side Mamdani did, as the point is what I'm trying to say. Talking to Lydia Moynihan is fact-checking me a lot more than I'm used to today. I'm kidding. I told you, I'm in good spirits. I was away. I was in Jackson Hole.
1: So nice.
0: Listen, the Snake River Resort, if you're listening out in that part of the country, say you're in KROE in Sheridan, Wyoming. It's probably...
1: Wow.
0: Probably
1: you're paying attention out there.
0: It's probably 500 miles from you in Sheridan.
1: Close enough.
0: We're about 440 if you're in Cody, Wyoming, you know, that neck of the woods.
1: As the elk walks.
0: But I can... I can tell you, it was so nice. The place me and Jenny went opened in May.
1: Okay.
0: And we were doing this thing where we had to drop Lincoln off at college and then just get off the grid. Nobody wants to see a sad Jimmy Fallon on TV and radio for a week.
1: He's so young to go to college.
0: I know, he's only 17.
1: Oh, my God.
0: But they go to college. You know how this works at college, man.
1: He's out of there.
0: It is so crazy because like I dropped him off at the dorms. We're obviously very sad. It's our first kid. He grew up so fast. It's a very heavy moment.
1: Do you have more
0: at
1: children?
0: The same, no, that's it.
1: Okay.
0: But at the same time.
1: Said he's your first kid.
0: Yeah, yeah. That's funny. But at the same time, you juxtapose that against, I didn't go away to college, so I had no idea. Like, there's just this room full of like teeming hormones. Hormones is what you're leaving them in, because these kids are away without their parents. There's no adult supervision. And I said to Jenny, I'm like, this is like the Villages in Florida, but for young people. You know, the Villages, they move down as retirement community and all they do is drink and get laid all day.
1: Right. There's a lot of STDs.
0: Yeah, more than
1: villages.
0: Any, because they grew up in an era that didn't use protection. And that is like the known fun fact. When you hear it for the first time, you're like, oh, that makes sense. But I don't think anybody speaks to just how horny these people are in the Villages.
1: Woodstock for boomers. Yeah, I mean, Woodstock was boomers, and now it's still boomers.
0: I know, but you understand.
1: Not much has changed.
0: But you understand, like, the pills came along and changed the game. This is what I always say. For all these, this is where, like, Viagra and those drugs are really posing a national health risk. It's not STDs. It's that you now have, like, 80-year-old men who can't see getting booty calls at 2 in the morning.
1: God.
0: And that guy's got to get on the road with limited visibility and drive over to some other grandma's head. That's where the Villages are helping us, because it's all on foot. So I would argue the Villages
1: or golf
0: doing
1: court.
0: Doing well.
1: Yeah, that's fair.
0: Well, things can go wrong on a golf course. If you don't believe me, ask Tiger Woods. But let's stay focused here. Lydia Moynihan's here, not to help tout my vacation choices, but we're talking about finance in America and the state they're in, because our subject today on America's Newsroom was socialism. And I am so fascinated by the lack of pushback by anyone on the other side of how are you going to do this? And I feel like that's more shameful than anything I criticize day in and day out on behalf of like political ideologies I don't agree with. Is there's a lot of like, there's a lot of laziness in the media in that there's nobody out there. If I played an Abdul Al-Sayed clip a minute ago, now he can't explain how we're going to have Medicare for all. How do you do that?
1: But the vibes.
0: Yeah.
1: It's all about the vibes. Right. I mean, it's very easy. You know, I think a lot of people were making fun of some of his TikToks where he was dressed like Blue's Clues or he was lip syncing to Taylor Swift. Mm-hmm. And the reality is those work because people see it and, oh, that's a nice guy. Maybe I should vote for him. There's not a lot of thinking or processing or understanding that you are changing the direction of civilization if you embrace these kinds of people and their policies. And I think the other thing too is what's interesting with the polling is people will be asked, oh, do you like this? Right? It's all about how you frame certain things. Mm-hmm. And they'll say, oh, that sounds nice. Well, if you actually tell people, look, okay, this means you won't have your private health insurance or suddenly the government, which is best known for DMV, like quality, they're going to be the ones who are in charge of your healthcare. Then they kind of realize like, oof, maybe I don't want that.
0: Yeah.
1: So that's the issue the Democrats have. But look, I mean, it doesn't seem to matter because they are good at TikTok.
0: We're talking to Lydia Moynihan. It's my favorite thing about this is the socialists do have the momentum in the party. And one of the reasons they have a momentum is they're not offering like tangible solutions, but they are speaking to issues. Whereas the establishment Democrats kind of made this mess because they went all in for 10 years on this guy's Hitler and a threat to democracy.
1: Yeah.
0: And unfortunately, pretending someone's Hitler and a threat to democracy doesn't pay a bill or get a kid an education. So there are a lot of people that are impressionable in this moment because someone's at least voicing, you know, concern for the issue. Even if they don't have a plan, they're at least talking about it. You know what I'm saying?
1: He gets me. He's not going to do anything. But
0: well, at least he gets me.
1: He feels my pain.
0: But that's the thing. And I think me and you talked about this earlier. There's another, kind of facet of this, which is people that have truly, I don't want to say they've been failed by capitalism, but they think they have because they were told to take out a student loan for a field that doesn't have a degree. And now they're essentially paying a mortgage, but they don't have a house.
1: Right.
0: And first-time home ownership being so much higher than it was a generation ago leaves a lot of people feeling that capitalism has, left. Like the dog keeps barking, but the circus left town. And I could see where those people would be impressionable. But even so, you have to be so divorced from personal responsibility to not realize you're sitting on a $200,000 degree that doesn't come with a commensurate job. Like some of that has to be on you, no?
1: Yeah, young, impressionable voters who are deciding the future of America. I think it's interesting that any time these politicians talk about socialism, their line is always, real socialism has never been tried. I want to say, in response to everyone who's blaming capitalism, real capitalism has never been tried, and especially not the last few years. Many of the things that people are frustrated with is not actually the capitalism of it all. It's the government intervention. So the reason that student loans are so expensive right now is because the government kept stepping in and saying, we'll underwrite your education here, borrow hundreds of thousands of dollars, and then universities jacked up the price in accordance with that. But of course, it's the government that's actually giving you those student loans. They're integrally involved in the problem, right? Mm-hmm. So a lot of these frustrations that people have, it isn't a free market frustration. Yeah. It's a really screwed up, complex system with big business and big university and all of these different competing interests that frankly are not helping anyone.
0: Well, I think it's the biggest challenge. Lydia Moynihan's in studio trying to explain economics to a community college student. And by all accounts, doing a pretty admirable job. I kept up. I've only Googled half of what you said. I'm kidding. But it's the
1: ChatGPT'd it.
0: But it's the same point you're making about student loans that can be made about healthcare. When the government gets involved, okay, there's no incentive for either the university or the healthcare provider to lower the cost of anything. Yeah. You've minimized the amount of competition. which again, in a way, de-incentivizes the quality of the product.
1: Yep.
0: And that's where we are. That's ultimately why socialism fails, is, you know, they say you run out of other people's money, Margaret Thatcher style, but ultimately you lose the ambition. I was making this point earlier, okay, and it's very interesting to me. And I don't think rap music is a monolith in that it speaks for every black voter out there by any means. So I don't want to speak in reductive terms, okay? But you never hear a rap song about a person who doesn't have money and gets things for free from the government and just smokes weed and plays video games. Every rap song is ambitious. Mm. You know what I mean? You know, we always say the knock on country music is like, you lost the girl, the pickup truck, that whole thing. Rap is ambitious. I mean, Trump ran like a rapper in that he didn't apologize for his wealth. He exaggerated it.
1: Right.
0: He parked his jet on the runway. Because I think he learned from Mitt Romney. Mitt Romney ran on like apologizing for his wealth because the Democrats were like, it's too rich.
1: Right.
0: You know what I mean? We can't have someone that rich. And he was like, no, I'm just like you. I just happen to be a little lucky. And he wore mom jeans and he never had a shot. Okay.
1: Yeah.
0: Trump, I think, learned from that and ran like a rapper. I mean, there's a reason Trump is in more rap lyrics than anyone who's ever lived.
1: I didn't know that.
0: Yeah, go look like the Wu-Tang Clan. I'm just saying, in general, every rap song you listen to is ambitious.
1: Yeah.
0: Okay. It's about making money, having good looking women and fancy cars and private jets and all the jazz, because people want to achieve things in life. And I think that's where socialism has such a limited runway, is it's catering to the people who actually don't want to do anything. And a lot of them happen to be rich kids who don't have to do anything. That's where I think the ultimate shortcoming is. Like, everyone we were tasked with talking about today on TV is the son or daughter of very rich parents.
1: Mm-hmm.
0: Is that pretty much everybody?
1: You better work, bitch. That's another favorite, not rap song. But no, you're absolutely right. Yeah, I mean, Karl Marx and some of these people who came up with these concepts, they never worked a day in their life. Like, who are they to think that they are fighting for the working man, who, of course, is overwhelmingly not in favor of these policies?
0: Mm-hmm.
1: So I think you just have to hope that their laziness and entitlement will ultimately prevent them from working so hard to implement these policies. But like, it's, I don't know, instead of working so hard to like take other people's money, why don't you work hard and create your own?
0: That's one of my favorites. We're talking to Lydia Moynihan, and it is fascinating to me because there's this facet of people who don't want to do the thing, as you said. There's this other facet of people that are just inventing the pretend gripes. We played this on Newsroom earlier. I wanted to play it in its full. This is my man, Deshaun L. Harrison, a trans theorist and abolitionist, award-winning author of Belly of the Beast. I know. And here he is saying GLP-1, like Ozempic, is body fascism. I love this so much. This is clip 8.
2: GLP-1s just mark a new phase in body fascism. The political deployment of GLP-1s is fascistic, not because individuals take them, but because the conditions under which they become necessary are shaped by a world fixated on genociding fat people. This is a structural critique that asks what happens when the conditions produced by capitalism, by public health, by the state apparatus, and by anti-black desire align around a single bodily ideal that leaves little to no room for divergence and punishes any body that does. Whereas earlier diet drugs were often associated with vanity or addiction, GLP-1s are positioned as responsible medicine, promising relief rather than restraint.
3: What you just said is one of the most insanely idiotic things I have ever heard. Everyone in this room is now dumber for having listened to it.
0: Just a grab bag of stupid.
1: It's literally like a, like, AI come up with every sort of woke, generate something absolutely insane, because you're like, we like
0: body fascism,
1: genociding. Is everything a genocide now? I mean, it's but also most of these people are taking these drugs willingly. Like, I don't know. I don't think the government's going around and in people's sleep stabbing them with Mounjaro.
0: No, if you wanted to get into that, they were kind of doing that with the COVID vaccine.
1: I know, exactly. One shot I am in favor of, the jab.
0: Thank you. So we're talking about
1: Mounjaro.
0: I know, that's funny. But it's so crazy because what a lot of
1: we should have a Mounjaro passport to go to
0: anywhere.
1: A restaurant.
0: We've got to know you're skinnier.
1: We need to make sure
0: that the restaurants don't want that, because you're not going to eat the food.
1: That's true. Or maybe they just serve you smaller portions but keep the same price.
0: Ooh, Lydia. Real capitalism.
1: I think they're already doing that.
0: Yeah, I think it's going on. They call it shrinkflation. You know, they shrink the bag of chips, but you pay the same price. That's a real thing. But the point is, a lot of these people are fighting pretend battles. That's the point. No one is oppressed. No one's being genocided in America. We're actually in a body positivity movement. One of the most viral things in my thread this weekend is Alabama State has these plus-size cheerleaders.
1: Oh, wow.
0: And everybody's nailing Nike because they lost $280 billion off their market cap because of the Dylan Mulvaney and the plus-size model thing. Nike decided they should change their slogan to Just Chew It, and nobody came along for the ride. Lydia Moynihan, you don't have to dignify that. I'm glad we got to do a double today. It was good for morale.
1: That was so fun. I know, but in all of this, yeah, there's more demand for oppression and victimhood than there is supply.
0: Oh, there's no supply.
1: We're so wealthy, we're so privileged, and somehow you need to make something that doesn't even apply to you, something you're not forced to do.
0: I know.
1: Something that other people are choosing to do because they want to be healthier.
0: It's all pretend stuff.
1: You're calling that a genocide.
0: Yeah, and it's not, again, I was talking about this on Newsroom. I'm hosting a TV show at 258 pounds, okay? You can be fat. You're going to be fine, okay? It's all pretend garbage. That's the point I was trying to make.
1: You are perfectly healthy.
0: All right, I'll give you the 20.
1: I don't want to genocide you.
0: We'll give you the champ lives back after this.
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5: The wildfire update for Tuesday, September 8th, shows that there was a fire in Humboldt County over Labor Day. Yesterday, 7 in the morning, out Port Canyon Road in Ferndale. This is the far out stretches of Ferndale near the coast. There was a fire at a residential trailer. It was fully engulfed in flames. Thankfully, though, there was no widespread damage to the overall area, although some surrounding vegetation and vehicles did catch on fire. It was a joint collaboration between the Ferndale Volunteer Fire Department, as well as the Lolita Fire Department, the Fortuna Fire Department, Rio Dell's Fire Department, Humboldt Bay Fire, and also the Samoa Peninsula, and Cal Fire pitched in also. A lot of collaboration on this. Thankfully, no injuries were caused. The fire got put out relatively quickly, and also it is under investigation as to how it started. The only two wildfires in the whole state of California that are over 10 acres are the two blazes in Monterey, the Plaskett, and the Timber Fire. But the North Coast Unified Air Quality Management District brings you today's wildfire update, and they remind you that prescribed burning can help avoid wildfires.
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0: bottom of the ninth on Fox Across America with Jimmy Fallon, your radio buddy, about to become your TV buddy. I will be on the Ingram Angle tonight. But we kept Lydia Moynihan around for some bonus Moynihan. You know what I'm saying? It's the first week back. The kids have been good. It was my first episode. I've been off. They deserve some bonus Lydia Moynihan. I feel like
1: they do.
0: You know what I'm saying?
1: They earned it. Do your homework first.
0: Thank you. We are at the precipice of a really insane news week that's about to get. We have a Republican convention coming up somehow.
1: I can't wait.
0: That hands off to an assassination anniversary of Charlie Kirk, that hands off to Mom Donnie at 9/11 on Friday. And I know a guy who has to write a Saturday night comedy show.
1: It's going to be a fun one.
0: Can I tell you something? The worse the news cycle is, the easier it is to do comedy. And a lot of people don't know that. Why? Because the people tuning in legitimately need the outlet. So there is an enthusiasm in the room that you wouldn't expect.
1: That's fair.
0: People showing up actually want to laugh. Craziest thing I can tell you, in the aftermath of 9/11, when the comedy clubs reopened, every comic was doing 9/11 material. As unfathomable as that is now, people were coming out to grieve. They wanted this cathartic experience. Yeah, talk about the new shared experience. So this is, oddly enough, I don't consider this to be a hard week to do comedy. Cut to me driving a cab next Sunday. No, Lydia, we got this, girl.
1: Careful. But I think careful with that one.
0: But I think it's going to be great. Quick prediction, yay or nay, does Mom Donnie get booed on Friday?
1: Oh, I hope so.
0: I'm hoping for the silent turn their back protest.
1: 100%.
0: But you think he's getting some
1: I want some reaction. Thank whether you. Or not it's vocal, maybe the silent treatment.
0: Yeah, just turn the back.
1: Approach.
0: Something
1: right.
0: like that.
1: You don't
0: want
1: to dignify him with a
0: no,
1: boo.
0: You don't want to give him any more victimhood than he already has. What a loser.
1: Lydia
0: Moynihan, we miss you already.
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10: Iranian tankers in the crosshairs. I'm Lee Silicera, Fox News. Fox's Jennifer Griffin in Washington.
11: The targets, I'm told, are oil tankers, Iranian oil tankers, and this is part of an ongoing effort to squeeze Iran economically. These are economic targets. This is not a beginning, I'm told, of a new phase that would involve ground troops or anything like that.
10: This coming after more attempted missile attacks on U.S. Navy warship in the Middle East, and the Trump administration has imposed new sanctions on Iran's aviation industry.
12: This action means that no allied company or country around the globe can help these airlines, even through passenger transfer, cargo services, or general sales support for tickets, the punishment potentially being cut off from the U.S. financial system.
10: Fox Business's Edward Lawrence. The Supreme Court has declined to reinstate a Republican-drawn congressional map in Missouri ahead of the midterm elections. Conservative Justice Brett Kavanaugh denied the state's emergency request to suspend a state Supreme Court ruling that blocked the map, which preserves the Kansas City-based seat of longtime Democratic Congressman Emanuel Cleaver. His district would have been dismantled under the new map. Canada's tariffs against more than 600 U.S. products are now in effect.
13: Canada is posing tariffs as high as 50% on milk, steel, and aluminum products, 20% on cheese, seafood, or household appliances. The 50% tariffs on Canadian goods include products ranging from wine to hockey equipment and cement, with several key Canadian exports, including energy and critical minerals, exempt.
10: Fox's Alex Hogan. Canadian Prime Minister Mark Carney defended the retaliatory tariffs, saying Canada was matching the U.S. measures dollar for dollar. Wall Street stocks ended the day lower in the first trading day after the holiday weekend. The Dow lost 628, the NASDAQ off 85, the S&P minus 45. 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
10: Five people are dead, several others injured after an Amazon cargo plane overran a runway at Miami International Airport on Sunday and crashed into multiple vehicles.
17: Victims were between the ages of 47 and 75. They were all in a van that was hit by the Amazon cargo plane that still sits as an active scene. The NTSB says the plane overran the runway by 1,300 feet, plowing into that van owned by an aviation cleaning company. The plane then tore through a perimeter fence and hit a car traveling on a road next to the airport. It eventually came to a stop in a grassy area before catching fire. Now, the pilot and co-pilot were the only people on board the plane, and they survived.
10: Fox's Dana Marie McNichol from Miami. The NTSB says the flight data and cockpit voice recorders have been recovered and have been sent back to headquarters for analysis. A judge in Pennsylvania blocking the efforts of former Penn State football coach Jerry Sandusky to get a new trial.
18: Special presiding judge Maureen Skirta officially dismissing the recantation claim by one of former Penn State assistant football coach Jerry Sandusky's victims following Sandusky's previous request to withdraw the claim. He was sentenced to up to 60 years in prison back in 2012 for sexually abusing 10 boys over a 15-year period. Sandusky's legal team has spent most of the last year arguing he deserves a new trial, citing the sworn statement from one of his accusers recanting his allegations. His lawyers plan to pursue relief in federal court. The case involving Sandusky led to the ouster of legendary Penn State football coach Joe Paterno. Sandusky has 30 days to appeal. Frank Lanza, Fox News.
10: The leaders of the Southeastern Conference are expected to meet Thursday to discuss the possibility of kicking LSU out of the conference. This follows a feud over whether players who had been in the NFL should return to college rosters. I'm Lee Silasara. This is Fox News.
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1: From the newsroom, I'm Peter Colleen. Marking its 10th anniversary, the Humboldt County Growers Alliance is entering a new era focused on expanding market development for local cannabis businesses. Following a strategic retreat in southern Humboldt, the group's board adopted a comprehensive new plan to build on a decade of advocacy, leadership, and community organizing. The Alliance will now focus on three new priorities aimed at driving future growth and economic opportunity across Humboldt County. With news, I'm Peter Colleen.
2: Fox News, I'm Tom Graham. President Trump will headline a two-day midterm Republican convention starting tomorrow in Texas. He plans to rally supporters and highlight his party's accomplishments.
3: The administration is going to be touting legislative wins, like no tax on tips, overtime, and Social Security. But Democrats are also seizing on this. They're looking for a chance at counter-programming and sending a delegation from Washington to join Texas-area Democrats here on site.
2: Fox's Jackie Heinrich in Dallas, the head of the Smithsonian Institute, leaving his role. Lonnie Bunch says he'll exit later this year.
4: He has led the Smithsonian, which operates dozens of museums, libraries, and research facilities since 2019. But Smithsonian leadership has faced criticism from President Trump, who accuses the museums of promoting radical transformation of society.
2: Fox's Jared Halpern, America's listening to Fox News.
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6: It's time to take another look at the weather on the North Coast for today. More partly cloudy to mostly clear skies will be continuing this afternoon into the early hours of this evening, and more light and variable winds will begin shifting back over towards the east out of the north. Mostly sunny and clear skies will be expected to continue Wednesday and into Thursday, and lows for tonight will be on the warm side from 51 to 61 degrees. That is another look at the weather for Tuesday, the 8th of September.
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0: 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They're busy, they're active, they're using their imaginations. And for a little while, you can actually finish a cup of coffee while it's still warm. The Toy Box has giant bubbles, kites, frisbees, playsets, and so many reasons for the kiddos to stay outside just a little longer. 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

0: 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So, if you're a fool, don't call 877-381-3811.
1: Washington Examiner got a guy, Con Carroll, who's in charge, I think, of the opinion page. He's really done grave damage to it, as far as I'm concerned. But there are some good columnists left, and they're usually the ones that same with the editor. Here, Byron York, Trump and his voters. This is very important.

0: Command says the military has destroyed five Iranian crude oil carriers after Iran targeted a U.S. Navy warship with ballistic missiles. This as the Treasury announces new sanctions targeting Iran's aviation sector. Fox Business Network's Edward Lawrence has details.
1: Companies sanctioned today operate in UAE, Turkey, Malaysia, and Kazakhstan. The officials tell me that any country found helping Iran's airline industry will see swift sanctions.
0: Gas prices continue to rise up to $4.15 per gallon, according to AAA. The retrial of disgraced South Carolina lawyer Alec Murdoch for the murders of his wife and son will go forward as scheduled next year, but in a different location.
2: State Judge Deborah McCaslin said this time it will occur in Sumter County, slightly less than 100 miles north of the original venue, Colleton County.
0: That's Fox's Gernal Scott. 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
4: It's time to take another look at the weather on the North Coast for today. More partly cloudy to mostly clear skies will be continuing this afternoon into the early hours of this evening, and more light and variable winds will begin shifting back over towards the east out of the north. Mostly sunny and clear skies will be expected to continue Wednesday and into Thursday, and lows for tonight will be on the warm side from 51 to 61 degrees. That is another look at the weather for Tuesday, the 8th of September.
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